Hey, hey, welcome back to Never Miss a Beat. I'm Tamaya J. I hope you're having a great Monday today. All right, listen, again, let's take a moment to thank God for everything he's done for us. Lord, we are nothing without you. And the music I play, I pray that it will touch and inspire someone to want more of you, Jesus. Amen. Again, my name is Tamaya J. You're listening to Never Miss a Beat. Coming up this hour, Doran Hobbs, Pastor Mike Jr., Brandon Camper, and so much more. And Smokey Norfolk. All of that. And we got that Never Miss a Beat pick of the week. Keep it locked right here on Never Miss a Beat. I'm Tamaya J.

0: Just wanna say thank you.
1: 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New music. Home of the evenings with Tamaya J.
2: 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He's on the way.

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2: This is Ed Gray. Our Power Person of the Month is Mike Howard. Mike Howard is a nationally known motivational speaker and author of an inspiring book called From Ordinary to Extraordinary, Success Begins Within. Before beginning his speaking and writing career, Mike was a computer programmer for IBM's Space Shuttle Division. Mike, the mind is like a computer. Can a person be programmed for success?
3: Without a doubt. In my book, From Ordinary to Extraordinary, Success Begins Within, there's a chapter on how to program yourself for extraordinary achievement. The only difference between where you are today and where you will be tomorrow is the information that you learn and the people that you meet. I'll tell you more about that on tomorrow.
2: Thank you, Mike. I'm Ed Grubb.

0: The Power of Perspective. For Focus on Women, this is April. I'm a glass half full girl, looking for the rainbow instead of the rain, because negative thoughts and negative people will just bring you down. But recently, I got checked. Not too long ago, I pitched a proposal, and about halfway through, I knew it wasn't going well. Nonetheless, my prospect was gracious and polite, giving me a few pointers and suggesting we stay in touch. As we shook hands and parted ways, I knew I'd blown it. I saw the opportunity as a one-shot deal that was now dead. As I relayed this story to a friend, she explained, I didn't blow it at all. From her perspective, I'd been given a roadmap to succeed. She explained that when my prospect gave me suggestions, it was really my to-do list. In other words, go do these things, get this experience, and then come back and we can partner. I was amazed. I'd been so engrossed in my own missteps that my initial perspective was skewed. Had it not been for my friend's power of perspective, I would have missed an opportunity. Remember, sometimes all it takes is a different perspective to see the glass half full instead of half empty. For Focus on Women, this is April, hoping you'll have a dynamic perspective on life.
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3: This is Ed Grutt. A lot of people have the idea that in order to accumulate $1 million, they have to make $1 million. That's not true. There's a proverb that says, he who gathers money little by little makes it grow, end quote. For example, let's suppose that at the age of 20 and for the next 40 years, you put $1,000 a year in an investment fund that yielded 12.5% interest. 40 years later, at the age of 60, you will have accumulated $1 million. You see, interest earns interest, which earns interest, which earns interest, and it never stops. In other words, the amount of money you put away is not nearly as important as the amount of interest and the time period. The earlier you start and the more you earn in interest, the less you need to start with. You don't have to earn a lot of money to retire a millionaire. Just be wise with it. I'm Ed Gray.
4: We've been waiting a long time for this. Todd Tribbett and Newbreed together. We have to come to Asia to do it. Oh.

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1: I don't want you leaving here doubting what God's saying. I want you to know if He said it, it's got to happen. I want you to sing this.

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2: Some of us are fortunate to have exciting jobs that travel us all over the country. 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Salaries and perks, hunty. The downside is for our kids, it also translates to less time at home with them. And a lot of guilt for us when we have to hit the road. The next time you have to travel for business, consider picking up a little I Miss You memento. It doesn't have to be expensive, just a little something that says you were thinking about them while away. It may not make your being away any easier, but it'll be a beautiful reminder that though you are out of sight, they are never out of mind or far from your heart. I'm Ebony Funderburk, your Glamazon Mom. Make it a great day and stay fabulous, honey.
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4: Hey, hey, welcome back to Never Miss the Beat. I'm Tamaya J. Listen, I just want to remind you, don't let it get you down. Ships don't sink because of water that's around them. They sink because of the water that gets inside of them. So don't let what's happening around you weigh you down. Galatians chapter 6 verse 9 says, "So let us not become weary in doing good, for at the proper time we will reap a harvest if we do not give up." All right, we got some more great music on the way right here on Never Miss the Beat. I'm Tamaya J.
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2: 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They will know us by our love.
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3: Oh God, once again, we come into your presence with expectancy in our hearts. God, we know you're gonna bless us. So we

0: 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Williams.
1: The introduction. It is important to introduce yourself because it shows your ability to meet new people confidently and make others feel more comfortable and allow you to make a good first impression, a true first impression. 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The Bible says it clear. 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Let's not send our representatives. 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You and I can no longer afford to send a representative. 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I am Dr. CL.
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0: 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Let it be recorded in history, our generation said.
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2: This is Ed Gray. Ever since the European restructuring of the world from the 16th century on, racism has become affirmative action for some whites. It is both an attitude and an act of structural superiority, which deceptively justifies its very existence by giving biological differences such as skin color or accent a negative value and meaning. This negative meaning then legitimizes treating the other as inferior to oneself or one's group. The result is unequal treatment, where one group gets consistently shortchanged. Affirmative action for minorities in America was a positive step, but it won't cure the racial problems we have in our society. As a nation and individuals, we need to check our belief system about race and treat others with respect and fairness. I'm Ed Gray.
3: Come on, lift your hands all over this place. Lift your hands right where you are. Let's give God glory in here today. Hallelujah.

the storm, out of the grave. You will repeat.

Most people know that in order to go from one place to another, to accomplish things or acquire things, some sense of direction is needed. In Matthew 6:33, our blessed Lord gives us some directions that will help us to accomplish things and get things that we need and desire. My sisters, we've got to follow God's plan. In Matthew 6:33, His directions are so clear. Listen, seek ye first the kingdom of God and His righteousness, and all these things will be added unto you. I know that some sisters are already working towards some things, and you're already looking forward to doing some other things. But as you go forward, consider allowing Matthew 6:33 to provide some significant guidance for you. It can help to keep you from wasting time, money, and energy. It will help you to grow spiritually and be blessed naturally as well. Looking at this verse, we need to do at least two things. The first is to prioritize. Put God first. Seek ye first the kingdom of God and His righteousness. Have the assurance that God is pleased with where you are going, how you are doing whatever you are doing, and where you are going to be. His assurance will bless you so that you will know that you are in His will. Secondly, prepare to receive the blessing that will surely come as a result of following God's plan. Eyes have not seen and ears have not heard what the Lord has in store for you. My sisters, you've got to follow God's plan, because a sister's got to do what a sister's got to do. Whatever is going on in your life, God has everything in control. Get it way down in your spirit. I'm more than a conqueror through Christ Jesus, who loves me and gave His life for me. It's time for a shout out. Want to give a shout out to all of the sisters who don't mind being a blessing to others. They are so kind that you would think that the song, "If I Can Help Somebody As I Pass Along," was written just for them. You've got to hang on in there, my sisters, and follow God's plan. All right now, ladies, I need some of you who are so glad that God has done what He's done in your life to come on and lift your grateful voice and give the Lord some praise. Come on, ladies, let the angels in heaven hear you. Hi.

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0: Somebody do it. Somebody do it in this room. Somebody lift up a praise in this room. I know we've been praising and we've been worshiping, but somebody lift up a praise right now. Oh, I declare that the Spirit of God is moving and stirring in this room amongst those that are worship and praise. Come on, lift those hands all over this room. Lift them. Lift that voice and begin to praise it. Oh, there's deliverance.
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2: This is Ed Gray. Allowing kids the freedom to ask questions is important. In his book, Trusting What You're Told, Paul L. Harris argues that much of what we've assumed about our kids' early learning may be misguided. Harris believes it woefully underestimates the importance of dialogue in young kids' lives. Conversation and question asking allows young children to grasp highly abstract concepts from religion to history at an early age. If you want your kids to gain a competitive advantage, allow them the freedom to ask questions. And if you don't know the answers, tell them, let's go to the internet and find the answer. I'm Ed Gray, author of the book 40 Days to a Life of Gold. Plant today's thought in the garden of your mind and let your consciousness grow with it.

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It's easy. 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
1: Welcome back to Never Miss a Beat. Listen, remember, no matter where you are in life, there is hope in Jesus. His love is unconditional, his grace is sufficient, and his arms are always open to those who come to him. So if you never accepted Jesus as your Lord and Savior, today can be the day that changes your life forever. The Bible says in John chapter 3, verse 16, "For God so loved the world that he gave his one and only Son, that whoever believes in him shall not perish but have eternal life." So if you desire to begin to have a relationship with Jesus, just say this simple prayer. Lord Jesus, I believe you are the Son of God. I believe that you died for my sins and rose again. Please forgive me. Come into my heart and be the Lord of my life. I choose to follow you from this day forward. Thank you for saving me. Amen. All right, if you prayed that prayer sincerely, welcome to the family of God. We encourage you to read your Bible, pray every day, and connect with a Bible-believing church where you can grow in your faith. All right, my name is Tamaya J. Meet me here tomorrow, right here on Never Miss a Beat.

0: Tell me about you. Tuesday morning is underway, and I'm Kendra Washington, keeping you company overnight. Dante Bowe and Revelation Worship gave us Higher. Now, Kirk Franklin is ready with Looking for You. And a little later, we'll share a mommy moment about telling a round robin story. Stay close and enjoy the music.
1: 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Here's some pain medicine.

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1: Navigating the waters of divorce with kids can be choppy. For the parent with visitation, missing your kid and your kid missing you can take a real toll on your heart and emotions. 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For instance, start a round robin story. You write a half of a page of a story and then send it to your child. 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And you repeat. 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And since this is an ongoing project, it will help keep you and your child in touch, even during the busy summer months. I'm Ebony Funderburk, your Glamazon Mom. 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
0: That's a mommy moment. 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
3: This is Ed Gray. There is a tool called the Implicit Association Test, or the IAT. It measures unconscious or automatic associations of good and bad with black and white people. Most people have no idea of what their unconscious attitudes are about race. While many IAT testers would declare themselves racially neutral, more than 80% of all those who've ever taken the test end up having pro-white associations. Einstein once said, "Problems cannot be solved at the same level of thinking at which they were created." The more deeply subconscious a concept or belief is, the more powerfully it operates in our lives. The first step is to identify if you have a problem. Go to understandingprejudice.org/IAT and take the race test. I'm Ed Gray. Elevate your thoughts.

Don't sit on it. Your colon and rectum need to be tested for colorectal cancer. Colorectal cancer is the second leading cause of cancer-related deaths in the U.S. for both men and women. It surpasses breast and prostate cancer in mortality and is second only to lung cancer in numbers of deaths. African Americans are disproportionately affected because of our failure to give early screenings. Early detection is absolutely essential, since 90% of these cancers and related deaths are preventable. Colorectal cancer is usually detected through the presence of polyps in the colon or rectum. These growths are often benign but may signal a cancer risk. Even when polyps are cancerous, removing them early saves lives. I'm Alexis Comer. For Black Health,

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2: Tim Bowman gave us I'm Good, and that's a good check-in for this hour. Maybe you're truly good. Maybe you're getting there, or maybe you're just doing your best tonight. Any of those answers can be honest. We'll keep the music moving as Tuesday morning settles in.

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1: It's a new hour on Rejoice, and I'm Kendra Washington. Thank you for spending part of your Tuesday morning with me. Tamela Mann is coming up with He Did It For Me, and later we'll have a mommy moment with some co-parenting tips. Settle in. There's plenty of good music ahead.

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1: Co-parenting can be tough. When the kids aren't with you, you're missing them, them missing you can take a real toll on your heart, especially if they're young. But there may be ways to help ease the pain of not having your child physically with you. If your child has an iPad, computer, or cell phone, consider getting online and communicating through email or instant messenger or text. 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Divorce is not easy, but it doesn't have to be a prison sentence. I'm Ebony Funderburk, your Glamazon Mom. 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
0: That's a mommy moment. 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
1: Pastor Samuel Blake's With God Wants to Hear From You. 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Sometimes it's a full conversation. Sometimes it's only a few honest words. Wherever you are tonight, take the quiet moment if you need it. We're right here with you.
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want to tell you a little story. There was an old mother who lived in New Orleans who was displaced by Hurricane Katrina. She lost everything that she had, her home, car, family. And when they evacuated her, they sent her to a shelter between New Orleans and Baton Rouge. And while she sat there on a cot that they had provided for her, she had been without food and water and the necessities, and she began to cry. She started to shed tears. But while she was crying, she thought on the goodness of the Lord. And she started singing this little song.

0: come on, help me say that. Jesus, Jesus, Jesus, I need some help.
1: Jesus, Jesus, Jesus.
0: Come on, lift your voice and say, Jesus, Jesus, Jesus. Come on. Jesus, Jesus. Well, a young man walked up to her and said, Mother, why are you calling on Jesus? Shouldn't you be calling on FEMA? Shouldn't you be calling on the Red Cross, Salvation Army? Or better yet, shouldn't you be calling on President Bush and Cheney and those? And she said, son, you don't understand. There's a reason why I'm calling on that name. Because that's the name that's above every name. And she said, there's a reason why I'm calling on that name, Jesus. And you know what she told that young boy? She said, come here, let me tell you why I call on that name. Savior, Savior, Savior. Come on, help me say that.
1: Savior, Savior, Savior.
0: Anybody know him?

0: The paramedics was rushing by with a stretcher. They had an old man on the stretcher that had a seizure because he couldn't get his medication and his prescription. And she stopped him and said, "Where are you taking this man?" They said, "We're trying to get him over to the triage unit and get him some medical attention." She said, "Let me look at him." And while she was looking at the old man, a young girl came up with a baby in her arm, and the baby had a fever.
1: 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No.

0: In addition to maintaining a winning smile and fresh breath, making regular visits to the dentist could lessen your risk of a deadly stroke. A recent study indicates that gum disease may contribute to clogged arteries, a leading cause of heart disease and stroke. Chronic inflammation arising from dental disease has been linked to the development of hardening of the arteries. Advanced artery blockages contain calcium that can be identified by your dentist's X-ray screenings. Dental disease can be marked by a number of teeth with decay, missing teeth, and the amount of bone loss around the teeth. These markers are all common in people with carotid artery blockage. Untreated dental disease can accelerate the artery hardening process. Take mouth infections and gum disease seriously. It could save your life. I'm Alexis Comer for Black Health Now. 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
1: CC Winans with Believe For It, followed by Vashawn Mitchell and Joy. That's quite a combination for the middle of the night. Faith for what you're facing, and joy that doesn't need perfect circumstances. Keep listening. 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

0: or visit ptsd.va.gov.
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1: However this morning finds you, I hope you found at least one small reason to breathe easier. Maybe it was a song, a prayer, or simply knowing somebody else is awake too. 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

2 o'clock on this Tuesday morning, and I'm Kendra Washington. Karen Clark Sheard gave us Completely Yours. Up next is Kiara Sheard with Rain. And later, there's a mommy moment about co-parenting through divorce. Thank you for letting Rejoice be part of the quiet hours with you.

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1: Co-parenting through divorce can be emotionally draining, but it doesn't have to be a prison sentence, nor does the only time you get to spend with your child have to be relegated to the weekends. 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Anyway, try setting up a FaceTime or Skype account on your phone, and make sure the kids have it set up on their end, too. 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I'm Ebony Funderburk, your Glamazon Mom. 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
0: That's a mommy moment. 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And remember, not all superheroes wear capes. Glamazon Mom. Here's one to take you back in the day on Rejoice Musical Soul Food.

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1: Jonathan Nelson with I Believe. Hold on to what strengthens you, especially when the room is quiet and your thoughts feel louder than usual. You don't have to figure out the entire road tonight. Just take the next wise step when it comes and let faith meet you there.
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3: This is Ed Gray. Do you have problems? Even the most together people have storms to face. In fact, the people who are winning the most in life often have the biggest challenges in front of them. The people who win the most are often the biggest risk takers. Problems are the weights the universe uses to help you exercise your soul. Think about it. If you went to the gym and worked out and used light weights, what would happen? Not much. Your muscles would not grow and expand because they weren't given enough resistance. Likewise, if you go through life without any problems, you'll never have the opportunity to work out your soul. The next time you're faced with a problem, tell yourself, this is just a spiritual workout. Work through it, and it will make you a bigger person. I'm Ed Gray, author of the book, 40 Days to a Life of Gold. Elevate your thoughts and rise.
4: I was talking to my mama this morning. My mama told me, she said, Neil, when you get ready to sing, I want you to make sure you dedicate a song to me. This song is dedicated to my mama. I said, this song is dedicated to my mama. Years ago, mama then would be sitting down in that old Pentecostal church. We didn't have a real big church. We had a little old small church. Mama then would stand up in the corner and she would say, get it right.

Love your broom, vacuum cleaner, and gardening gloves. Simple housework can reduce your blood pressure. This is great news for African Americans who suffer from persistently high levels of hypertension, a disease that can lead to stroke and heart attack. Dietary changes, medication, and regular exercise help, but who knew that doing what you do every day could impact your blood pressure in a positive way? 4 hours of simple household chores like sweeping, washing windows, or gardening have been shown to reduce blood pressure levels significantly for 6 to 8 hours. This makes sense since exercise is a key component in weight loss and keeping blood pressure under control. So scrub-a-dub-dub and know that at the end of the day, you'll have a clean house and lower blood pressure too. I'm Alexis Comer for Black Health Now.

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1: Donald Lawrence with Healed, after Pastor Mike Jr. reminded us that what looks impossible doesn't get the final word. I love when the music meets you right where you are without pretending the struggle is easy. Stay with us. Ernest Pughes, Your Glory 2, See You, is part of the hour.

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1: If you're working while most of the neighborhood sleeps, thank you for what you do. And if rest just hasn't come easily, be gentle with yourself. Turn the volume down a little, unclench your shoulders, and let the music fill the room without asking anything from you.
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Welcome to the 3 o'clock hour. I'm Kendra Washington, and I'm grateful to share it with you. Isabel Davis gave us Jesus, and Dante Bow is up next with Grateful. We'll also have a mommy moment called Let Them a little later. More music and good company are right here on Rejoice.

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1: For a parent who is accustomed to being in a child's life daily, after a divorce, it can be overwhelming trying to find ways to maintain a relationship with their kids within the new paradigm. 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The end game should always be raising well-rounded, healthy kids and providing as much stability in their lives as parents can muster. This means it may feel awkward, be uncomfortable, or even off-putting for you personally, but for your child, it may mean the world. I'm Ebony Funderburk, your Glamazon Mom. 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
1: Fred Hammond with Let the Praise Begin. That one can wake up the room even before the sun does. As we move through the hour, Black Health Now will share a word about insomnia, and the music keeps coming too. 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
3: This is Ed Gray. The Declaration of Independence says, "We hold these truths to be self-evident, that all men are created equal, that they are endowed by their Creator with certain unalienable rights, that among these are life, liberty, and the pursuit of happiness." In essence, God created all human beings to be equal. He gave us life, freedom to think, and the talents to be prosperous and happy. Because these are blessings from God, these rights should not be taken, surrendered, or compromised. Those who practice discrimination compromise the divine declaration and violate the integrity of who we are as Americans. Those who remain silent in witness of discrimination surrender to it. Your silence can be worse than violence. I'm Ed Gray, author of the book 40 Days to a Life of Gold. Elevate your thoughts.
4: Thank you, Jesus.

Rock-a-bye Baby is a lullaby that many adult insomniacs could benefit from hearing. Insomnia is a common problem with very real negative implications for your well-being. While medical science still doesn't know exactly why the body needs sleep, the lack of it results in fatigue, irritability, mental confusion, and a host of emotional problems. Sleep-deprived people are often a danger to themselves and others. People over 60, women, and those with a history of depression form the widest population of insomniacs. But anyone can experience it occasionally. If sleeplessness persists for more than a month, the problem is chronic. Behavioral, environmental, or physical conditions may be the cause, so get professional help. I'm Alexis Comer for Black Health Now.

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1: We're nearing the end of our overnight time together. And I'm Kendra Washington. Thank you for every mile you drove, every task you finished, and every quiet minute you shared with me. Donald Lawrence's Prayer of Jabez and more music are still ahead before four. Whatever Tuesday brings, take it one step at a time.

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1: He cannot fail. Say it again. Tell him there is no failure. Say it like you believe it. There is no failure in God. Listen. I wish you could see yourself in the future. I wish you could see yourself. You're doing better. Cause everything he said he would do, God did. And everything you asked.

That was my girl, Sherry Jones Moffitt, with Faith to Believe. There's such an inspirational message behind that song. Like the Bible says, if you have faith, nothing will be impossible. That's why it's important to have faith. It's impossible to please God. That's what the word says. Dwayne Woods is still chilling with me, and we'll be back soon to discuss about his new music. And we're going for greatness. Fashion expert Joshua J.J. Casey talks about layering your clothes. That's in just 10 minutes. But here's my friend Todd Trivett with He Turned It.

0: time for a Power Minute.
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A heart with no beat.

0: WBT Sunday's Best fifth season winner, Joshua Rogers, with So Good. We're back with today's special guest on the Dorinda Clark Hall Radio Show, and I'm so glad he's here with me, Dwayne Woods. Dwayne, you took time away from the industry for a moment. What did you learn in that season?
1: You know what? It was a hard season for me. I did take a little bit of a time away, you know, just to let go, let God. I did what you do, bout some depression. Even during that time, I was kind of hurt by some things that had happened to me, and it took God kind of setting me away from the industry, setting me away and just allowing me to really get back into church, get back. And there's a lot of times that we'll get out there and we'll kind of become stagnant. We're so used to singing and ministering and going every day that we start repeating the same things over and over again. And God wanted to give me a fresh word. God wanted me to have a renewed mind, a renewed heart when I got back into the industry, when I came back this time. So that's the reason why Never Be the Same is so important to me, because the things that I went through during that time of being away, I realized that God was really training me. He was teaching me. He was preparing me for this moment. And now I'll never be the same again. I'll be able to do what it is that God wants me to do, and I'll be able to do it with the fervor that I'm really supposed to do it.
0: I know. Ain't that just like God? He takes us through to bring us out. But when we come out so much better. I love that about Him. Well, Dwayne, you had a hit with P.J. Morton, and you all are back together again. Tell us about the album and the single.
1: The new single is called Never Be the Same, and I've been telling everybody, if it ain't broke, don't fix it. So P.J. Morton really kind of helped establish a voice for me in the industry, and so we came back together again. And the same type of energy, the same type of special feeling that we had when we were doing Let Go, we feel it here. We'd Never Be the Same. It's a very strong message. I'm calling it an anthem. I want people to be able to take it. A lot of times, top of the year, we'll make New Year's resolutions. We'll make some choices for our lives. I want to lose weight. I want to do this. I want to get in the gym. I want to start this. I want to read. I want to do this. Well, this is that song that you can kind of take and apply it to whatever situation that you want to change in your life to make you say, I will never be the same again. So it's great working with PJ. I'm excited about the album. We've got some great collaborations. We're collaborating with Mick Condition on this record, Gerald and Tammy Hatton. I really believe it's going to be a phenomenal, phenomenal project. We've been out for a long time, so I figured we got to come back in and hit it strong. So Never Be the Same is available everywhere. People can download it right now. And like I said, I just want people to take it and let it become the anthem for their lives.
0: Well, it's definitely my anthem. I thank you so much, Dwayne, for stopping by, and I can't wait to hear the whole album. I'm definitely a fan of the song, and I want to play it for all the listeners. Here's Never Be the Same by Dwayne Woods.

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That's some singing right there. Ruth LaAntra with Count It All Joy. I'm Dorinda Clark Cole, and it's such a joy to bring you another show filled with inspirational gospel hits. And I want to thank you for tuning in. You all are so supportive of me, and I appreciate every last one of y'all that turn me on in your house, in your car, on your job, listening to me. I love you. Want you to join me next week as I welcome the singer of the hit song, Our God, Micah Stampley. Now here's our number one song of the week, Every Praise by Bishop Hezekiah Walker. And remember to keep praising and lifting up the name of Jesus. And I want to say this, remember that nothing in life is free but salvation. And Jesus is the one that can give it. I love you. Until then, I'll see you next week.

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2: This is Ed Gregg. Imagine this. You're walking in the wilderness and a poisonous snake crawls up and bites you. You are peeved to the highest level of pissivity at the snake. Do you chase after the snake that bit you or what? It's not what others do or even your own mistakes that hurt you the most. It's your response to those things. Chasing after the poisonous snake that bites you will only drive the poison through your entire system. It's better to take measures immediately to get the poison out of you. If someone does or says something to hurt you, don't look for ways to get revenge. In so doing, you will only drive their poison through your system. I often reflect on John 20, verse 23, which says, "What you forgive is forgiven. What you don't forgive is retained. Let it go." I'm Ed Gregg, author of the book 40 Days to a Life of Gold. Elevate your thoughts and rise.

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1: This is Minister Sandy Daring. 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

0: Hi, family. It's Mike Chandler, and I have a word I want to share with you today, and it comes from Nehemiah 8 and 10. For the joy of the Lord is your strength. You see, family, those who read and meditate upon the word of the Lord know his heart in a very unique way. True joy comes through a relationship with the Father. So what I want to encourage you today, increase your relationship with the Father by sharing the word daily. Let us pray. Lord, there are some mornings I wake up ready to go. I feel rested and energetic, but there are other mornings where I wonder, how in the world will I make it through the day? Remind me as your child, I have a power source that is always available to me. Now, I may not always feel joyful, but the joy of the Lord is my strength. As I spend time in your word, renew my strength, I pray. In Jesus' name, amen. Now that's a word, food for your soul. I am Mike Chandler. Now go out and take on the day.
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1: 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And while in that storm, it seems like everyone who you thought you could count on has walked away. And sometimes it seems like even God himself has forgotten about you. But in spite of that, to still be able to lift your

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1: This is your positive, uplifting, and encouraging morning show on this Tuesday. 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
1: This is Ed Gray. What's the most important part of learning? Questioning is the most important part of learning. Kids questioning may be annoying, but they are crucial to their learning. Starting at about 2 years of age, they begin barraging their parents with endless queries from, are we there yet? To, mommy, why is the moon round? Questions that often seem more like desperate ploys for parental attention than anything else. And to make things worse, cooperative parents are often treated with a relentless barrage of follow-up questions, many of which involve one word, why? Is this process infuriating? Yes, but it is crucial to their development. Tomorrow, I'll tell you why. I'm Ed Gray. Elevate your thoughts and rise.
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17: Respect in every aspect and special kiss in the morning. God bless anything tested. No, no, sir, Jesus Christ, and the miss every time. No, I'm the muscle of an honor crew. Remember, sir, the end them. No, for Jesus Christ. Lift them high. I'm not here for Christ. Bust the place. Bust the place. No, no, no. Mercy, yeah.
18: This song right here is dedicated to all my people that felt like giving up and you didn't think people would go make it.
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Acknowledge you have a problem and force yourself to log off and get help. I'm Alexis Comer for Black Health Now. Black.

0: 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Yeah.
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0: It's a testifying Tuesday. It's Mike Chandlin. Friends, listen, whenever you need to be inspired, all you have to do is log in and listen to our morning show. Stay tuned. We've got more great music coming your way.
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2: Who love God, and to them that are called according to His purpose. Tonight we got a simple message for you.

family, it's Mike Chandler, and I have a scripture I want to share with you today. And it's a powerful scripture. It's about who are you going to imitate? And here it is. The scripture I want to share is Ephesians 5 and 1 and 2. And this is what it says. Therefore, be imitators of God as beloved children and walk in love as Christ loved us and gave himself up for us, a fragrant offering and sacrifice to God. Family, have you ever spent time with a small child or baby and had them mimic your every sound or action? Well, we did it with our grandchild, Bruce Wayne, and he loved it. To them, it's a fun game, but internally, this is what's happening. They are learning by watching and copying everything that you do. They just observe and do the same thing that you do because you're teaching them. That's because we're all wired to be imitators. And that's what kids are doing. They're imitating you as adults. And even as adults, just like children, we are still imitators. So many people today end up imitating what they see on TV and in the world, on social media, in news and magazines. And that's why you've got stuff like Brazilian butt lifts and everybody's, you know, trying to look this way and that way. But scripture tells us that we are to be imitators of God and follow his example of love. That's who you want to imitate. If you need to make a change in your life today, listen up. I've got it for you. Change what you're imitating. Change your focus. The more you focus on the word, the more you'll imitate God. When you do things God's way, you will get God's results. Peace, joy, and blessings all the day of your life. That's my word for you today. Ephesians 5 and 1. Let us pray. Father, I choose to put you first in my life and imitate you. I set aside all the things of the world and invite you to search my heart and my mind. Give me your heart and your love and let me be an example of your goodness in Jesus. Amen. Now that's a word. I am Mike Chandler. Now take that, imitate God, and go take on the day.

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1: Throwing down all your positive hits. Hi, family. It's Mike Chandler and friends on this Tuesday. I want to say good morning to all the folk doing it and shining at HBCUs across the country. Do your thing, my future doctors and lawyers and fathers and mothers, or whatever you decide to be. Congratulations. Stay tuned. More great gospel music is on the way as we keep it 100 for the kingdom.
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3: This is Ed Gray. Proverbs 27 verse 17 tells us, as iron sharpens iron, so one person sharpens another. A good argument supports its claim with sound reasoning, research, and evidence, such as facts, statistics, and quoted opinions from authorities on both sides of the argument. Engaging in good arguments sharpens your mind and can strengthen your stance if it's valid. When researching a subject, don't just limit your research to a sympathetic source. Find sources that disagree with your argument. Take note of the rationale and use of evidence. That way, you'll be familiar enough with these opposing viewpoints to argue against them. The people who make us sharper are often the people who disagree with us. That's how iron sharpens iron. I'm Ed Gray. Elevate your thoughts and rise.

0: This is Tyrone on this gospel radio phone, and we spoke with Dr. Marlana Karenga about the recent situation in the United States. This is Tyrone on this radio phone, and we are with Dr. Marlana Karenga, the professor and chair of the Department of Black Studies at California State University at Long Beach. Dr. Karenga, give us your views on this recent series of events.
1: Well, the first thing we need to do is that we have to say we mourn the loss of the lives of the innocent civilians caught in this cycle of violence. And I think that it's very important, however, to make sure if we're going to be ethically consistent and not practice a selective morality, that we also mourn the loss of the people's innocent civilians' life in the Middle East and all around the world. Because actually there's a cycle of violence that is consuming innocent civilians in an imperialist war and counter war that is going on. And we must be serious to make sure we pay homage to them. The second we need to do is reaffirm the sacredness of human life. We cannot solve killing and violence with killing and violence. I think it's also important for us as black people to be the moral vanguard that we always have been in this country. And certainly the millions of poor people around the world who are targeted for this kind of violence and war, this senseless and savage war that the president and his advisors are calling for, is in fact against what is ethical, what is good for the world. All it is going to do is keep the cycle of violence going. They're not going to scare these people. Bush said we should hunt them down. It might be good to sit them down and talk. I think it's also important for us to not have false calls of unity for the country around bloodletting and killing when we don't have calls for unity around freedom and justice and issues of healing the sick and health care and full employment and the dignity and worth of the human being. I think it's important for us as black people to also form a protective wall against the violation of the dignity and rights of Arabs, Muslims, Southeast Asians, and other people that racists and the government single out to abuse and violate the human rights of.
0: Dr. Marlana Karenga, thank you for being on the phone with Tyrone.
1: Thank you very much. I was glad to do it.
0: And from the list of the 40 I Am's, number 30, I am daily overcoming the devil. 1 John 4 and 4. Peace.
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1: Hi, family. It's Mike Chandler, and I have I hope an encouraging word for you today. Somebody going through stuff, and you've been going through something for a long time, and you've been praying about that situation. And my word to you today is don't lose heart, because it's easy when stuff, you know, it keeps happening. Some of God's greatest blessings arrive after the longest seasons of waiting. Yep, throughout history. So stay encouraged. Your breakthrough just may be closer than you think. And that's food for your soul. Now go out, be encouraged, and take on the day.
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0: Sometimes we've heard a story so many times that the wonder of it gets a little lost in familiarity. But there's nothing ordinary about what we'll witness in this study today. Our exciting journey through the book of Exodus continues on through the Bible with Dr. J. Vernon McGee. We'll see the unmatched power of God on full display. It was divine power that rescued the children of Israel from Pharaoh's army. But before that, God's power turned the Nile to blood and devastated Egypt's ecosystem with frogs and insects. Only God could blanket Egypt in darkness, and only God holds power over life and death. And once again, we're going to see something only God could do, the miraculous deliverance of the Israelites in one of the greatest miracles recorded in the Old Testament. In fact, this event was so significant that Jewish people still remember it every year as they celebrate Passover. It's that important. Now, as we continue our journey with the Israelites through the desert, we're going to discover that God didn't always answer every need with a miracle. But whenever he did, it was unforgettable. Let's pray for each other as we open God's Word. Lord, would you fill us with your wisdom and knowledge and understanding, and then help us to walk more closely with you, trusting you with every part of our lives. In Jesus' name, amen. Here's Dr. J. Vernon McGee with our study of Exodus 13 on Through the Bible.
1: Now, last time we saw that the children of Israel were delivered out of the land of Egypt in the sense that that night they marched out, but they have not crossed the Red Sea. We'll get that, however, in the next chapter, chapter 14. But now they are leaving the land of Egypt, and they're moving over toward the Red Sea. And I want to begin reading here in chapter 13. And the Lord spake unto Moses, saying, Sanctify unto me all the firstborn, whatsoever openeth the womb among the children of Israel, both of man and of beast, it is mine. And Moses said unto the people, Remember this day in which ye came out from Egypt, out of the house of bondage, for by strength of hand the Lord brought you out from this place, there shall no leavened bread be eaten. As the children of Israel are now coming out of the land of Egypt, why, they have this given to them of the Lord. The firstborn in Egypt died. The gods of Egypt claim the firstborn. God, by the way, claims that. And we find, though, that he sometimes comes off very badly today. He claims the first from believers today. And again, I think that a great many do not give him that place that he should have. It's very important, by the way, to get this tremendous message before us that God claims the best, the very best, if you please. And here we find that he is claiming the firstborn. I think God claims the first in everything, and he wants to have first place in our lives. The problem has always been so many believers today put him last. They say, if I have time, I'll do this for the Lord. And they don't have time because they've been giving time to something that is their own, something that was for their own personal interest or amusement. There are those who say, yes, I'm going to give the Lord part of what I make if there's any left over. We always do that. I remember hearing Billy Sunday say years ago, he was riding across the country with William Wrigley, the original William Wrigley, the man who really made the chewing gum and made the money from the chewing gum to begin with. And he was a Christian, and he told Billy Sunday on the train, he said, I've always made it a practice in my life to give the Lord a tenth of everything that I make, and I don't give him the last tenth. I give him the first tenth. That's quite interesting of how God is blessed and prospered. And don't misunderstand me. God doesn't guarantee that to anyone. He hasn't promised that to anyone. But it's interesting how God has blessed men and women who have put him first. And when you put him first, may I say that that means you put him first. That's no mucking around, no compromising, no half-truth in saying that we put God first. He must come first. Now, the children of Israel, just as they are on the wilderness march, they've just come out of Egypt, and remember, they've been slaves. And God says to them, the firstborn belongs to me. And immediately, many of them could say, well, look, Lord, you've just delivered us out of slavery, and now you're already claiming one of ours. Well, the Lord Jesus does the same thing for you and me today. He saves us out of the bondage of sin and delivers us and sets us free. And he says, if the Son make you free, you'll be free indeed. But wait just a moment. He also is saying that I want you to give yourself to me. Well, you say, I'm free. You are. You don't have to. But the important thing is, the blessing comes when we voluntarily come and put him first. That is something that they are having now to learn. I begin reading at verse 5 now of Exodus 13. And it shall be when the Lord shall bring thee into the land of the Canaanites, and the Hittites, Amorites, Hivites, and the Jebusites, which he sware unto thy fathers to give thee, a land flowing with milk and honey, that thou shalt keep this service in this month. In other words, they had observed the Passover feast and the feast of unleavened bread. Verse 6, 7 days thou shalt eat unleavened bread, and in the seventh day shall be a feast to the Lord. Unleavened bread shall be eaten 7 days, and there shall no leavened bread be seen with thee, neither shall there be leaven seen with thee in all thy quarters. Now, frankly, when they came out of Egypt, you remember, they took their kneading boards and the dough that was on it, and it was leaven. God says, I want you to get rid of that. They had to leave that back in the land of Egypt. Unleavened bread shall be eaten 7 days, and there shall no leavened bread be seen with thee, neither shall there be leaven seen with thee in all thy quarters. And thou shalt show thy son in that day, saying, this is done because of that which the Lord did unto me when I came forth out of the land of Egypt. In other words, this is to be passed from generation to generation, that God had delivered them out of the land of Egypt. It shall be for a sign unto thee upon thine hand, and for a memorial between thine eyes, that the Lord's law may be in thy mouth, for with a strong hand hath the Lord brought thee out of Egypt. Thou shalt therefore keep this ordinance in his season from year to year. And it shall be when the Lord shall bring thee into the land of the Canaanites, as he sware unto thee and to thy fathers, and shall give it thee, that thou shalt set apart unto the Lord all that openeth the matrix, and every firstling that cometh of a beast which thou hast, the males shall be the Lord. Now, the firstborn of all the stock that they had, that was true out in the field, that one-tenth, and it was the first-tenth, belonged to the Lord. And every firstling of an ass thou shalt redeem with a lamb. You see, God didn't want one of these long-eared animals as an offering. It had to be the lamb. And if thou wilt not redeem it, then thou shalt break his neck, and all the firstborn of man among thy children shalt thou redeem. They were to be redeemed, as we shall see later on, by silver. Silver was the redemption money. Now, he goes on to talk to them along this line, and let's look at this, because it's extremely interesting. It shall be when thy son asketh thee in time to come, saying, what is this? That thou shalt say unto him, by strength of hand the Lord brought us out from Egypt, from the house of bondage. And it came to pass, when Pharaoh would hardly let us go, that the Lord slew all the firstborn in the land of Egypt, both the firstborn of man and the firstborn of beast. Therefore I sacrifice to the Lord all that openeth the matrix, being males. But all the firstborn of my children I redeem. And it shall be for a token upon thine hand, and for frontlets between thine eyes, for by strength of hand the Lord brought us forth out of Egypt. Now, this is to remind them that God had delivered them out of the land of Egypt, and therefore the firstborn of their sons had to be redeemed by silver. We are told today that we're not redeemed by silver or gold, but with the precious blood of Christ. Now, verse 17, "And it came to pass, when Pharaoh had let the children go, that God led them not through the way of the land of the Philistines, although that was near. For God said, let peradventure the people repent when they see war, and they return to Egypt." Now, these people are just out of slavery, and they're not prepared for warfare at all. And the short way into the land, if you get your map and will note it, would be up the seacoast, would be up by the Mediterranean Sea, and that would take them right into the land. You remember in the Six-Day War, when Israel, you will recall, moved to the seacoast, and they moved the Egyptians out. They just came right down the seacoast. Well, of course, they were prepared. They had the tanks and the planes to do it. But these people are just out of slavery, and they do not have any instruments even to fight with. So God, very graciously, and notice how good he is to them. He takes them through the wilderness. It's a long route, but it will spare them from warfare. They'll not have to face an enemy until they do get into the land. Well, in 40 years, they will be equipped. They will have an army, as we're going to see, and they'll be prepared. But they're not prepared at this time. And somebody says, but God, by miracle, could have delivered them. True. But you see, there is today, I can't help but be sick when I see the attitude of some Christians. They feel like God's got to perform a miracle every minute for them, and that you have a right to demand of the Lord that he intervene for you. If you're sick, he has to heal you and all that sort of thing. Well, my friend, he can do it. It's not a question of God's ability. It's always a question of the willingness of God and whether this is the way God wants to do it. Now, God could have brought them through the land of the Philistines, but he didn't want them at this time to be engaged in warfare and come up against it for the very simple reason they were not equipped for it. He could have delivered them. And when it's necessary, God's prepared to perform a miracle for us, but only to accomplish his will and his way in our lives. How we need to keep that in mind. Now notice verse 18. "But God led the people about through the way of the wilderness of the Red Sea, and the children of Israel went up harnessed out of the land of Egypt." Now that word harness is a very interesting word. I guess in the Elizabethan days that it probably was quite meaningful to those people. But harness to us just means that they really were put under a yoke again. But that's not it. The whole thought is they went up orderly. They did not come out of Egypt as a mob. They were organized. They came out. They didn't have an army, but they certainly were organized. And it means by five in a rank. They lined up, five in a row. And if you had seen them going through the wilderness, you'd probably seen the most orderly group that you've ever seen. Now, there's something else that's quite interesting here. It says, "And Moses took the bones of Joseph with him, for he had straitly sworn the children of Israel, saying, God will surely visit you, and ye shall carry up my bones away hence with you." Now, you will recall back in the book of Genesis, in fact, it's in the last part of the book of Genesis. It's the 50th chapter, and at that time, I called attention to it that Joseph, when he died, he said unto his brethren, "I die," and I'm reading

0: En garde!
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2: I want to be buried in that land. Now Moses took up the bones of Joseph to bury him in that land. Why remove his bones? What difference would it make if he's got a hope someday of being raised from the dead and taken up to heaven? Why, it wouldn't make any difference whether your launching pad was in Egypt or up in the land of Israel, where he's buried up in the Ephraim country. Well, the fact of the matter is, he expects to be raised in that land, for that land, for there is to be a resurrection of these people in that land for the millennium and then for eternity. That will be heaven for them. And that was the hope of Joseph. And this is the hope of Moses, you see. It's by faith that he does this. And then we're told, verse 20, and they took their journey from Succoth and encamped in Etham in the edge of the wilderness. Now you'll find that they are moving now toward that wilderness, and it's a frightful wilderness. Now again, notice what God does in verse 21. And the Lord went before them by day in a pillar of a cloud and led them the way, and by night in a pillar of fire to give them light to go by day and night. He took not away the pillar of cloud by day nor the pillar of fire by night from before the people. Now these people crossed that hot and burning desert, and Moses himself called it a very frightening desert. But they went through it, and they didn't even get sunburned, but they had a pillar of cloud over them by day. These people had something that no other nation has ever had, and this is the appearance of it now, and that is they had the glory. And no other nation has ever had the visible presence of God. And that's the way that Paul, you'll recall, he defined the children of Israel. He raised the question, you'll recall, who are Israelites? That's in Romans 9:4. To whom pertaineth adoption and the glory? These people had the glory, the visible presence of God. Now, no nation has ever had that. And the church does not have the visible presence of God. And these people that talk today about they've had a vision and they've seen something. The thing to do is when you have a vision, and I'm sure many of us do at night, we have a very vivid dream. The thing to do is not to try to feel that God is speaking to us in it, but to find out what we had for dinner. That's the explanation for it. It's not God speaking to us. It's the fact that we ate something for dinner we should not have eaten, and that's the explanation of it. But the church has nothing visible given to it. We're blessed with all spiritual blessings in the heavenlies, and we walk by faith. You see, these people are walking, looking to the coming of Christ. We look back to a historical event. And frankly, we do not need the visible presence of God to walk by faith. They did in that day because the redemption had not been worked out in history as it has for us today. So you see now God is making every preparation for every eventuality that will bring these people safely through the wilderness. That is the preparation that he's making. And actually, they're not really out of the land of Egypt. They are out of that fertile valley of the Nile. They have now hit the desert, and they're crossing over, coming now to the Red Sea. And that brings us in chapter 14 to this particular section here. And I begin reading now in chapter 14. And the Lord spoke unto Moses, saying, speak unto the children of Israel, that they turn and encamp before Pihaharoth, between Migdal and the sea, over against Baal Zephon, before it shall ye camp by the sea. Now, I don't know about you, but I don't know where these places are. I take it that they are there between the Nile River, where they left the land of Goshen, and the Red Sea. They moved into that area. Now, notice, though Pharaoh has let them go, he's still reluctant to let them go.

0: Verse 3, for Pharaoh will say of the children of Israel, they are entangled in the land. The wilderness hath shut them in. Now, he had, of course, spies watching their movement, and a movement of 2.5 million people would be very difficult to conceal anyway. Now, he expected them to go up the coast route through the land of the Philistines. Now, they are headed out toward this wilderness, and frankly, Pharaoh thinks they're lost, that they don't know where they're going, that no one would attempt to go through that dreadful wilderness. Now, notice, God says that when he sees that, why, he'll think the children of Israel are trapped, and he's going to go after them. Again, you see, he let them go reluctantly. Verse 4, and I will harden Pharaoh's heart, that he shall follow after them, and I will be honored upon Pharaoh and upon all his hosts, that the Egyptians may know that I'm the Lord. And they did so. Now, you would think that what had already happened was enough. But believe me, something even more profound is going to take place that will convince the Egyptians. And now, verse 5, it was told the king of Egypt that the people fled. The heart of Pharaoh and his servants was turned against the people, and they said, why have we done this, that we have let Israel go from serving us? And he made ready his chariot and took his people with him. And he took 600 chosen chariots and all the chariots of Egypt and captains over every one of them, so that the host of Egypt is going with 600 chariots. Now, you can imagine what 600 chariots would do to a poor, helpless, defenseless people, and especially women and children and cattle. Why, they would make havoc of them and make hash of them also. Now, the Lord hardened the heart of Pharaoh, king of Egypt, and he pursued after the children of Israel, and the children of Israel went out with a high hand. But the Egyptians pursued after them all the horses and chariots of Pharaoh and his horsemen and his army, and overtook them encamping by the sea beside Pihahiroth before Baal Zephon. And when Pharaoh drew nigh, the children of Israel lifted up their eyes, and behold, the Egyptians marched after them, and they were sore afraid, and the children of Israel cried unto the Lord. Now, this is the proper place for me to stop today, because this is what you do with the continued story. Here is the Red Sea ahead of them, the hosts of Egypt back of them, and these poor defenseless people are caught between the devil and the deep blue sea. How are they going to get over? Well, we'll just have to stop there today, and we'll find out next time. May God richly bless you, my beloved.
1: Have you ever been caught between the devil and the deep blue sea? You know, most of us have been there at one time or another, and maybe you're feeling that way right now. Maybe you thought that you were following the Lord's direction, but now you feel stuck and frustrated and really unsure which way to turn. Well, there is an answer. 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I'm Steve Schwetz, and I'll meet you back here next time as we continue gleaning great truths from God's Word.

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1: You looking like a Baptist preacher this morning, Dr. Mark.
2: Well, I'm on my way to the Rayburn Building. You know, that's where we have our congressman, and we're having a meeting this morning. And so I'm there, and that's what I'm doing. And I'm in a limo, getting ready to get out of the car soon and go talk to a bunch of pastors and Congressman Glenn Ivey, and we're going to talk about appropriation funds. And this is the first meeting of the Congressional Black Caucus.
1: Now, Dr. Mark, when you say appropriations funds, is that for faith-based or appropriations for various different areas?
2: Various different areas. The challenge is faith-based organizations can apply for those funds through their congressman and through their senator on a federal level. And what we do is we seek funds for community development, housing, transportation, infrastructure, and those dollars are appropriated through the appropriation committee for various nonprofit agencies as well as cities and states.
1: Now, Dr. Mark, you guys have been able to develop relationships with government officials, also the business world, for groups, pastors, ministries that may be listening. How do you start that process of developing that relationship? I mean, do you just walk into your congressman's office, or how does that work?
2: Great, just to walk in. But most of your congressmen want a relationship with you. They want a relationship with you. I want to make sure that's clear. And so as a pastor, you're a leader of the community. You are certainly represent God, but you also represent your members and the constituents, that live in the community where you work. And so our responsibility as community leaders is to do what? To make sure we're giving them the best service possible. And that's done certainly through enough funds to make a measurable difference, both qualitative and quantitative. Mm.
1: And, you know, and it helps on both sides, but because you guys are in the community, you've got your finger on the pulse of the community, and what you bring to the congressmen and the legislators is the information that they need to be able to do their job.
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1: This is the morning show you can listen to anytime, anywhere. It's Mike Chandler along with Dr. Mark Whitlock. Well, Dr. Mark Whitlock's not in the studio this morning. He's in a limousine, big shot, on his way to meet with the Congressional Black Caucus, Dr. Mark, and a group of pastors are meeting with them. Dr. Mark, tell us a bit more about the Congressional Black Caucus.
2: Absolutely. The Congressional Black Caucus was started in 1971. That's it, 1971. And some great men and women started the Congressional Black Caucus. That included Shirley Chisholm, John Conyers, Ron Dellums, and Charlie Rangel out of New York. And let me tell you, that caucus has made a measurable difference. It's where you sit down and you talk with various members of Congress. And if you have an opportunity to talk with a president, you will. Most Democratic presidents have met with the Congressional Black Caucus. It's a week-long meeting where we talk about how do we improve the community where we live, work, and worship? How do we develop policies that improve our stay in the community? How do we make sure that we allocate funds for various programs that help the community where we live?
1: Mm-hmm. It's a morning show you can listen to anytime, anywhere. It's Dr. Mark Whitlock on the way to the Congressional Black Caucus. Dr. Mark, you mentioned earlier that presidents of the past, President Barack Obama, other Democratic presidents, and Republican presidents have met with and worked along with the Black Caucus. How is the relationship, your understanding of the relationship of the Congressional Black Caucus and the new Trump administration, Trump too?
2: Not very good. It's a very distant relationship. I'm sure individuals have some conversations, but we don't expect to see President Trump attend any of the hearings for the Congressional Black Caucus. And it's unfortunate because there's so much disequilibrium that takes place in our country today. It's just out of favor. And so there's this divide. There's this political divide. And many people would say there's a racial divide. And the challenge that presents is that certain funds will not come to the African-American community. For instance, there is this great concern that the SNAP benefits, those are the things that feed the poor and provide programs for the poor, they may come to an end or severely cut in November. There's also the concern that the mid-year elections will cause a challenge for some in communities, particularly the red states. And so, yeah, we need a continuous conversation with the president. We need a continuous conversation with the Republican Party. But the Republican Party tends to dominate both houses, or clearly they have the Senate. And so what we want to do is see if we can make a shift in the houses so that we can begin to appropriate and receive funding from the various houses, be it Health and Human Services, HUD, Housing and Urban Development, Agriculture, and others that help the community where we live.
1: Mm-hmm. Yeah, and that's just how important it is to get money, get funds in our community to do the things that our community needs, all right? Well, listen, this is Dr. Mark Whitlock along with Mike Chandler. Dr. Mark Whitlock is on his way to meet with the Congressional Black Caucus. We've got a lot more gospel music coming your way.
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church. Hold the horns, hold up for a second. Reverend Pop. Y'all make this a 10 revival tonight. Come on. Jesus.

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0: Dr. Mark, you made it clear that there are programs that help our community. So how important is it? Can you express how important it is for our community to participate in this upcoming midterm elections and tie that to the appropriations of monies and funds going to various areas and programs?
1: Please know that billions of dollars go through the federal government. Those dollars belong to us. Those are federal dollars paid by taxes that people work for every day, for. And so the reality is, if we don't vote, then we don't certainly have any, first, we don't have any say so, but if you don't vote, you miss the opportunity of directing funds to the community where you live, work, and worship. You miss the opportunity of looking at new policies and making sure policies that are in place are enacted. So it's important that we vote. It's important that we support our community, because when you don't vote, we lose great ground.
0: Mm-hmm. All right. It's Dr. Mark Whitlock. So, Dr. Mark, you're meeting with the Congressional Black Caucus this morning. Are there any specifics, priorities on the table you'd like to hear addressed this morning?
1: Yes. And I'm getting really close to my drop off. We want and wish for everyone to focus again on voting. But we really want you to make sure that you understand that if we are not involved in the vote, if we are not involved in making sure things work, then we're in real trouble. We already have some trouble, but we're in real trouble.
0: All right.
1: Listen, I got to go.
0: Dr. Mark Whitlock. Dr. Mark, have a great day, man. It's the morning show you can listen to anytime, anywhere. It's Dr. Mark Whitlock along with Mike Chandler.

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1: We've always got an encouraging word for you. It's Mike Chandler and Friends on this Tuesday. Thanks so much for tuning in. Thanks so much for allowing me to visit into your homes, your cars, or wherever you're listening. And I especially want to say good morning to all of the HBCUs out there. What up? What up? What up? Stay tuned. More great music coming your way.
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3: This is Ed Gray. Our Power Person of the Month is Mike Howard. Mike Howard is a nationally known motivational speaker and author of an inspiring book called From Ordinary to Extraordinary, Success Begins Within. Before beginning his speaking and writing career, Mike was a computer programmer for IBM's Space Shuttle Division. Mike, the mind is like a computer. Can a person be programmed for success?
4: Without a doubt. In my book, From Ordinary to Extraordinary, Success Begins Within, there's a chapter on how to program yourself for extraordinary achievement. The only difference between where you are today and where you will be tomorrow is the information that you learn and the people that you meet. I'll tell you more about that on tomorrow.
3: Thank you, Mike. I'm Ed Grun.
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2: This is Martha White, and I'd like to give a shout out to my church, Mission of Hope Church, where the pastor is Pastor Virginia Ruffin, and the first man is Deacon Clement Ruffin. 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
1: Positive, uplifting, encouraging mornings. It's Mike Chandler and friends, and I just want to thank you guys so much for allowing me to be part of your morning. I'm leaving you with Canton Jones, Praise on the Go, a new song from Nia Allen. She teamed up with Major for Just You Wait. And before that, we kicked that set off with Joanne Rosario, Still on the Throne. But guys, God is still on the throne, and don't you forget it. I've got to get on out of here, but don't forget, bless at least one person, and I will see you at O Dark 30 tomorrow morning.

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0: Tracy Morgan Show. I'm Tracy on this lovely Tuesday. Coming up, you know I've got plenty of inspirational music. If you're at work, at home, driving about, in your work truck, I've got you, family. So keep it locked on the way. The moment of inspiration. Dr. C.L. the Heart Coach will join us. Music on the way from Tamela Mann. I've got your throwback on the way. Plenty of music inside this hour, so let's get to it. You're inside the Tracy Morgan Show.
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1: Are you looking for ways to strengthen the connection between your long-distance parents and your young kids? 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I'm Ebony Funderburk, your Glamazon mom. 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
0: That's a mommy moment. 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
4: This is Ed Gray. Like many people, I too want to be rich. So I'm studying the methods that others have used to gain wealth. We don't have to reinvent the wheel, just model its movements. One way to model the movements of the wealthy is to study them. One of the books I'm rereading is The Millionaire Mind by Thomas J. Stanley. It's a book I highly recommend if you seriously want to join the ranks of the 3.5 million millionaires in America. Most millionaires are not much different than you and me, except they are very careful with their money. Over the next few days, I'm going to share with you some of the secrets I learned from the wealthy. If it's possible in the world, it's possible for you and me. We only need to learn how. I'm Ed Gray, author of the book 40 Days to a Life of Gold. Plant today's thought in the garden of your mind and let your consciousness grow with it.

0: If your child is not doing well in school, it could be he can't see what's going on. Poor eyesight and other vision problems are often the underlying cause of academic failure. Your child needs an eye exam as soon as he can correctly identify objects, usually around age 3. Throughout childhood, his eyes should be examined every 2 years or more often if there's a problem. To keep eyes strong, make sure your kids use computers and watch television in well-lit spaces. Children should be seated at least 3 feet away from television screens and 18 to 24 or more inches away from a computer monitor. If your child hates the idea of eyeglasses, you may consider contact lenses, or they may be a candidate for laser surgery once they reach age 16. I'm Alexis Comer for Black Health Now.
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15: A better life with Dr. Sanjay Gupta.
16: Would you believe it if I told you that thinking about death could actually help you live better? In her CNN original series, Kara Swisher Wants to Live Forever, Kara said she was inspired by a practice in Bhutan where people are encouraged to think about death a few times a day. Not to be morbid, but to sharpen their appreciation for the life they have. Research backs this up. People who reflect on their mortality tend to tune in more to life's good moments, while avoiding it can leave you feeling more fearful and less prepared. So what does turning toward it look like? Talking about your wishes, getting your affairs in order, and letting the simple fact that our time is finite nudge you toward what actually matters. The existential question. What are you going to do with the time you have left? I'm Dr. Sanjay Gupta, helping you live a better life.
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2: All right, family, we will have setbacks and failures. They are a part of life we have to face at some point. 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If you're going through a rough time, know that you will smile again. Keep the faith, and that's your moment of inspiration.

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1: 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Now,

Sometimes you have to pause and just say, Lord, do it for me. That's Zacardi Cortez inside the Tracy Morgan Show. Happy Tuesday. Thank you so much for joining me, family. Coming up, I'll have more of your favorite inspirational music. But you know what? It is happening, and I want you to mark your calendar. 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And Rejoice Networks is right there with you. Keep it locked. I've got more of your favorite inspirational music on the way. Your throwbacks are coming up. Your shout outs are on the way. So let's get back to more music inside the Tracy Morgan Show.

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1: It's positive and uplifting music inside the Tracy Morgan Show. Still to come, I've got Lisa Noel Smith and the Brown Singers. Also on the way, Jacalyn Carr with History Breakthrough. Have you seen Jacalyn do that one live? That girl goes all the way off. Keep it locked. I've got that on the way. And Focus on Women, all coming up inside the Tracy Morgan Show.
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4: 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If you put your money to work, you can make yourself rich. If you spend everything you make, you'll only make someone else rich. If it's possible in the world, it's possible for you and I. We only need to know how. I'm Ed Gray. Elevate your thoughts and rise.
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want to tell you a little story. There was an old mother who lived in New Orleans who was displaced by Hurricane Katrina. She lost everything that she had, her home, car, family. And when they evacuated her, they sent her to a shelter between New Orleans and Baton Rouge. And while she sat there on a cot that they had provided for her, she had been without food and water and the necessities, and she began to cry. She started to shed tears. But while she was crying, she thought on the goodness of the Lord. And she started singing this little song. Jesus, Jesus, Jesus.

0: Jesus, come on, help me say that. Jesus, Jesus, Jesus, I need some help.
1: Jesus, Jesus, Jesus.
0: Come on, lift your voice and say, Jesus, Jesus, Jesus. Come on. Jesus, Jesus. Well, a young man walked up to her and said, Mother, why are you calling on Jesus? Shouldn't you be calling on FEMA? Shouldn't you be calling on the Red Cross, Salvation Army? Or better yet, shouldn't you be calling on President Bush and Cheney and those? And she said, son, you don't understand. There's a reason why I'm calling on that name. Because that's the name that's above every name. And she said, there's a reason why I'm calling on that name, Jesus. And you know what she told that young boy? She said, come here, let me tell you why I call on that name. Savior, Savior, Savior. Come on, help me say that.
1: Savior, Savior, Savior.
0: Anybody know him as the Savior?
1: Savior, Savior, Savior.
0: What's his name?

0: The paramedics was rushing by with a stretcher. They had an old man on the stretcher that had a seizure because he couldn't get his medication and his prescription. And she stopped him and said, "Where are you taking this man?" They said, "We're trying to get him over to the triage unit and get him some medical attention." She said, "Let me look at him." And while she was looking at the old man, a young girl came up with a baby in her arm, and the baby had a fever.
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1: Loving this one. You're uplifting with some of the best in gospel music. Coming up, it is the worship song of the day. But family, have you ever used a GPS to get somewhere? Then you've benefited from the work of Gladys West. She was born in rural Virginia in 1930. Now, Gladys West grew up in a time when opportunities for black women were extremely limited. She worked hard in school, earned a scholarship, and became a mathematician. In the 1950s and 60s, she began working at the U.S. Naval Proving Ground, where she analyzed complex mathematical data from satellites. Now, her calculations help scientists understand the exact shape of the Earth, a critical step in developing the Global Positioning System, or GPS as we know it. Without her precise mathematical models, the GPS in our phones, cars, and airplanes wouldn't be nearly as accurate. For decades, her work went largely unrecognized, but in recent years, she has received national honors for her groundbreaking contributions. So today we honor Miss Gladys West, and her story reminds us that brilliance can change the world, even if the world takes time to know.

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1: 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Do you like being informed, engaged, and entertained? Good. You are going to love Vince.
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Thank you so much for listening, family. I've got the worship song of the day where we can pause and give God the praise. 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
1: I know firsthand how worryful it can be for a parent to have to leave your kids at home for any extended amount of time. However, there are several safeguards you can put into place to make sure that your child stays safe and sound while out of your care. For instance, if you have a nosy neighbor you can trust, preferably an older mother from the motherboard, ask them to keep watch on your home while you're out. Most times, they will oblige, especially if they have little to do during the day outside of watch their soaps or judge shows. Make sure that the mother has your cell and home number and calls you at the first sight of any kind of trouble. Remember, it still takes a village to raise a family. And if you can trust them, which is key, don't be afraid to ask. I'm Ebony Funderburk, your Glamazon Mom. 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
0: That's a mommy moment. Be a Glamazon Mom. 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And remember, not all superheroes wear capes. Glamazon Mom.
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2: 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It is the best of music. You're inside the Tracy Morgan Show. We just heard the sounds of Erica Campbell. You are Wim McDowell, I Want Jesus, and Kirk Franklin with Hosanna. 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
1: 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We do what we do because life and truth matter. Dr. Eben Alexander's wildly popular near-death experience book, Proof of Heaven, assures us that no matter what we do in this life, only unconditional love and joy await us in the world to come. But our Lord warned that while the gate to hell is wide, the road to it broad, and those who enter through it are many. The gate is narrow, and the way is hard that leads to life, and those who find it are few. 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Now, here's the president of the Christian Research Institute, Hank Hanegraaff.
2: Thank you very much, Randy. We'll go to your questions a little later on in the broadcast. Right now, I want to talk to Scott Klusendorf about an article that he produced for the Christian Research Journal. Imagine that you were merely material, that your choices were merely a function of factors like genetic makeup or brain chemistry. The implications are profound. In a solely material world, reason itself is reduced to the status of a conditioned reflex. The very concept of love would be rendered meaningless. Rather than being an act of the will, love would be relegated to a robotic procedure fatalistically determined by physical processes. But logically, intuitively, we recognize non-physical aspects of our humanity, aspects like ego. And even though our physical identity changes from year to year, we recognize a sameness of soul that legally establishes personal identity. And libertarian freedom presupposes as well that we are more than mere material robots. Together, these kinds of factors give us warrant to conclude that human beings have an immaterial nature that transcends the material body. Why is that important? Because when you watch television broadcasts, a worldview is being communicated to you, and you need to be able to see through the worldview, the discrepancies within the worldview. Why? Because we want to be apologists. We want to always be ready to give an answer, a reason for the hope that lies within us with gentleness and with respect. So you can use all kinds of things, even television programs, as a springboard, an opportunity to share the truth and the love and the grace that only Jesus Christ and a biblical worldview can bring to the human heart. Scott Klusendorf is president of Life Training Institute. He holds an MA in Christian apologetics from Biola University. He joins me now. Good to have you on the broadcast.
3: Good to be here, Hank.
2: Scott, you say that we can learn something from a program called The Walking Dead, and in fact can learn something that will establish our position with respect to pro-life in a very powerful way.
3: Yes, I do agree with that, and I like what you said a moment ago about looking at media through the lens of a Christian worldview, because when we do that, we're able to see things that don't line up with what we know to be true as Christians, and we can then use those as springboards for communicating biblical truth to others. And the Walking Dead series, the AMC series, is a classic case in point. It's a zombie series, and I must confess that I've never been much for zombies and had never even thought of watching such a thing, but I somehow stumbled across this, and I was gripped by it, Hank. It's not your daddy's zombie film. It's very real. It's got a realistic setting. The characters are believable, and it's just chocked full of worldview ideas. And it's basically the storyline of a tiny group of human survivors who are trying to outrun and get away from hordes of rambling zombies who are there because there's been a zombie apocalypse. And in episode 6, we get to the point you just referenced a moment ago, and that's where this tiny group of humans ends up at the CDC in Atlanta, and they're about to be overrun by the zombies when they're let in through a secret door into the CDC, and there they meet Dr. Jenner, and that's where the worldview confrontation takes place.
2: And this is a worldview confrontation that has to do with scientific materialism on the one hand and substance dualism on the other. Now, those words or those monikers in themselves are difficult for many people to grasp. Some people have never heard of substance dualism or scientific materialism. What's really going on in terms of definition here?
3: Well, the two worldviews go like this. Scientific materialism says that there's nothing real in the universe except physical stuff. So things like souls, morals, would be strictly matters of personal opinion or preference. They wouldn't be real the way that the hard sciences would be real. Of course, if that's true, that presents some enormous problems for human identity and human nature, which we'll talk about in just a minute. But the competing view is the Christian worldview that is substance dualism, that says we are not merely physical machines. Rather, we are souls that have a body. And that view is strongly supported in Scripture. We hear Paul saying that he had a vision where he wasn't sure if he was in heaven with the Lord or here on earth, but either way, he was apart from his body when he's describing his reference point. We hear Paul say to be present with the Lord is better than to be here, clearly indicating that we live beyond our physical bodies, and we see that truth in both the Old and New Testaments. And it's that substance view that says humans have particular natures that ground their identities through time and change that better explains human nature than the scientific materialistic view.
2: And the scientific materialistic view has encroached itself on the borders of Christianity itself. I mean, there are people within the Christian camp who seem to be scientific materialists.
3: Oh, there are. You have philosophers at Fuller Seminary and other seminaries who argue that we are physical machines, that things like souls are not ultimately real. And this is not some liberal establishment where you would only see a weird idea come out of someone who rejects all biblical authority. But it's exactly as you say, Hank. These are people who purport to be one of us, who purport to be evangelicals, and yet they are teaching a view that is decisively non-biblical.
2: And can you live consistently if you have scientific materialism as a worldview?
3: I don't see how you can, Hank, because if it's true that we are nothing but physical stuff, how do we have any degree of responsibility for our choices? Imagine someone who commits a crime. Our bodies change constantly. And let's say I commit a crime 5 years ago. Well, I was made up of different physical stuff back then. In what sense, then, am I responsible for the actions that I did? Where the substance view, the Christian worldview, can say, wait a minute, I'm the same being then as I am now because I have an inner nature or soul that grounds my identity through time and change. And that's precisely the issue that came up in episode 6 of The Walking Dead that I found so fascinating. Because what happened is this Dr. Jenner says to the group of human survivors, look, I want to show you how a zombie attack works on a victim. And he puts up a video screen, and he points to this victim, and you see the zombie bite take over the brain. And he points to the brain, and he says this. He says, look, the brain, it's a person's life, his experience, memories, it's everything. Somewhere in that organic wiring, all that ripples of light is you, the very thing that makes you unique and human. And then he concludes with this, pointing to the frontal lobes of the brain. He says, those are the synapse passages, the electrical impulses in the brain that carry all the messages. And here's the key point, Hank. He says this, they determine everything a person says, does, or thinks from birth to death. In other words, humans are nothing more than their physical brains. And of course, if that's true, a whole bunch of disturbing stuff follows.
2: And what you do is you tie this directly into the pro-life movement. And you do so by pointing out in the article that when a woman gives birth, she doesn't just give birth to a body, she gives birth to a body-soul unity. And therefore, that being has personhood from the moment of conception and has value and is equal in value to other people, and therefore to abort a baby is to take the life of an innocent human being.
3: Yes, because if Dr. Jenner is correct that we are nothing but our physical brains, in other words, brain function determines everything, those with more brain function have a greater right to life and greater equality than those of us with less. The biblical view says, wait a minute, we all have particular natures as human beings. We have a particular nature, a human nature. That nature comes to be when we come to be. And all humans share that nature equally. You don't have it in a greater degree than someone else, even though your functional abilities may be greater than someone else. Some of us, for example, might have greater levels of self-awareness. We might be able to feel pain more explicitly than others. But in terms of having that underlying nature, we all share that nature equally. And that becomes then an adequate basis for explaining human rights and human equality. The secular materialist view can't account for that equality.
2: Scott Klusendorf, not just cursing the darkness, he's building a lighthouse in the midst of the gathering storm. He's president of Life Training Institute, and again, a great apologist and writer, and appreciate your contribution to our broadcast today.
3: Hank, thank you.
2: God bless you, my friend. And the article is part of the Christian Research Journal. Through these kinds of mediums, like the Christian Research Journal, you become equipped. When you become equipped, you can touch lives. When you touch lives, you make a difference for eternity. And that's the end game. We'll be right back with answers to your questions in just a few moments.
4: The famous British apologist G.K. Chesterton once noted, "The true soldier fights not because he hates what is in front of him, but because he loves what is behind him." 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Stay with us. Hank Hanegraaff will return in a few moments. Anyone who's been paying attention knows there's a war going on, not just on traditional morality, civility, and decency,
5: but even more fundamentally on historic notions of truth. And the enemy isn't just the onslaught of fake news facilitated by a post-truth culture and turbocharged by growing legions of ideological spin doctors. No, the real enemies of truth range from postmodernist convictions that there is no objective truth to militant scientism that claims that only science can determine truth, and religion is little more than primitive superstitions. But CRI support team members are not waving a white flag of surrender. They're holding the fort by undergirding every one of Christian Research Institute's mind-shaping and life-changing outreaches 24/7. 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Has God spoken? Are the words of Scripture merely human in origin, or are they in fact the very words of God Himself? 3 years in the making and based on two decades of research and reflection, Hank Hanegraaff's monumental book, Has God Spoken?, answers what is surely the most important question facing our world. In Has God Spoken? Memorable Proofs of the Bible's Divine Inspiration, Hank counters the contentions of the Bible attackers and clearly shows that belief in the Holy Scriptures is not a guess or wishful thinking. It is the only logical conclusion after an honest examination of overwhelming evidence. Order Has God Spoken? From the Christian Research Institute by calling 888-7000-CRI or go online to equip.org. 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Dr. Eben Alexander's wildly popular near-death experience book, Proof of Heaven, assures us that no matter what we do in this life, only unconditional love and joy await us in the world to come. 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And now, here's Hank Hanegraaff.
2: Thank you, Randy. We'll go right to your questions now. First up, Carolyn, listening on the web in Titusville, Florida. Hi, Carolyn.
6: Hi. My question concerns believers. Why does the Holy Spirit allow us to come down on two different sides of issues, like young earth, old earth, predestination, free will, premillennial, postmillennial? There's a lot of these things that, although some are not maybe basic Christian doctrine, but still I would think that the Holy Spirit would be speaking truth to a believer.
2: Yeah, well, a couple of things. One is you answered the question by saying that we're talking here about secondary issues. Doesn't mean they're not important, but still they're secondary. The essentials of the historic Christian faith is what unite Christian with Christian in terms of their worldview. They are the doctrines for which the martyrs shed their blood. But having said that, let me also point out that you and I, Carolyn, are limited in time and space, which is to say, we only have so much time, and therefore, in some sense, we're pygmies standing on the shoulders of giants. We're learning from people who have preceded us, and we're learning continuously ourselves. On the subject of eschatology, I've written a book called The Apocalypse Code, but it took me 15 years before I felt like I was ready to write that book, because I was in the process of learning. Now, I had a big advantage. I had the ability, the platform, the situation in which I could be a perpetual learner on a subject, which I could take the time to memorize a book like Revelation or memorize passages in Daniel or other apocalyptic passages in Scripture so that the study allowed me to produce an opinion

0: En garde!
1: U.S. Olympians do it, and so does your college-bound neighbor Jane. Fencing. It's fun for all ages and skill levels. Learn more at tryfencing.org.
2: Enough time with it. And I feel like there is a tremendous amount of time and effort and study that goes into credibly answering questions as opposed to just parroting what someone else said. I mean, we're not omniscient. I mean, we're learning and we're growing and developing. And remember, the Bible does teach us that iron sharpens iron. So we can learn from one another. And in the process of debate, we become more usable vessels, more usable tools in the hands of the Holy Spirit.
3: But if you have a non-believer that's saying, okay, you all don't even believe the same things.
2: Yeah, but again, you pointed this out, Carolyn, they're secondary issues.
3: It would mess up a testimony if you've got two Christians saying opposite things. And yes, maybe they're not basic, but the non-believer doesn't know that. He thinks that that's a very credible issue, young earth, old earth. You know, speaking in tongues or not.
2: But we're not saying these aren't credible issues. They're very credible and very important issues. What we're saying...
3: But a non-believer would wonder why two believers are contradicting each other.
2: Well, thinking with one another, I think, is a better way of putting it. Again, you know, the main and the plain things are main and plain things because they're very clear. There's no question when you read the Bible that Jesus Christ is God. So the deity of Jesus Christ isn't up for grabs. There's no question when you read the Bible that Jesus Christ is going to appear a second time and put all things to right. Now, the timing of the tribulation, the meaning of the millennium, these are things that are not as clear to people. And they take a tremendous amount of study and effort and work so that you can rightly divide the word of truth. And some people have had, as I said, more time and experience at this than others. And that's why there are varying degrees of competency when it comes to these sorts of issues. But I think what we can model to the world is that we can debate these things in a way that's collegial, a way that reaches as opposed to repels. So I give you an idea on the Bible Answer Man broadcast. I strive not only to give information, but to give the information in such a way that there's a model of patience and kindness and respect for the other person. That's what I'm seeking to do and seeking to get ever better at doing because I'm trying to model that to the people listening in. So it's not just information or content, it's the way in which that information is presented. And hopefully that is a way that ends up allowing a non-believer listening in to say, you know what, they disagree, but they've done it in an agreeable fashion. And I start to understand these are very difficult concepts. And I think intuitively know that anyway.
3: Well, I agree with that. I appreciate your explanation here. And like you say, something that would reach and not repel would be a good way to address these differences.
2: Well, and I appreciate your persistence because by probing and pressing and continuing on, I think you've helped a lot of people to kind of think through these things as they're listening in.
3: Right. Well, thank you very much, Hank.
2: Carolyn, thank you for your call. Back to the phone lines. Next up is Ola listening in New Jersey. Hi, Ola.
4: Hello, Hank. How are you?
2: Good, thank you.
4: Great. I'm enjoying your teachings. I admire your knowledge of biblical truth. I have a question. I on a viewpoint of the end times of the new heavens and new earth. Now, my personal belief is that the new heavens and new earth will be on the order of pre-Edenic days before sin. And the only difference being in our new creation, God will give to mankind bodies, celestial bodies that will not be subject to death because there will be no sin. I want your viewpoint on that.
2: I think you're right. I think that's exactly what's going to happen. Peter says that the present heavens and earth will pass away, but what he's communicating there is that the cosmos will be thoroughly transformed as opposed to totally terminated, and it will be what it once was before death and mourning and crying entered the universe. So the old order of things will be done away with and all things will become new. And I think an analogy would be a caterpillar that passes away and a butterfly emerges. There's a real passing away, but there's a real continuity as well, a real connection. And we might say the same thing about what happened at Mount St. Helens when it was destroyed. Well, anyone who goes there now and sees the new growth would know that destroyed did not mean put out of existence. And I think the same thing ought to be said in connection to our bodies because

0: what happens to our bodies and what happens to the creation go together. And what happens to our bodies is not annihilation, but redemption. Our bodies will be redeemed, restored, made new. They're not being discarded, but they're being restored, resurrected. And so it will be with the heavens and the earth. What now groans in travail will be liberated from its bondage to decay. And again, that's why in Revelation chapter 21, we read that there'll be a new heaven and a new earth. The old order of things will be done away with, no more death, mourning, crying, or pain. And that will be removed, and we will be, exactly as you described it in the prologue to your question, restored to the state before sin entered the world.
1: Well, Hank, I further believe also that whenever God gave us these terrestrial bodies, God knew, he knows all things, that mankind would sin, but he also gave man a will, and we would be robots had God not operated in the manner in which he did, because we had a choice. We chose to be what God wanted us to be by choice. You could either accept him as Savior, God of Almighty, and spend eternity with him, or you could use our will to do what we want to. And so I believe this is why God gave us these bodies that can die, because God knew what man would do. Am I correct on that?
0: Yeah, and again, the fact that God knew what we would do as human beings does not mean that our lives are fatalistically determined. So you can have knowledge of something without being the causal agent of something. And we don't say that God was the author of sin, but we do say that God authored the potential for sin by giving us freedom of choice. Boy, you are very well spoken. It was a joy talking to you.
1: Thank you so much.
0: God bless you, Ola.
1: God bless you, Hank.
0: Okay. Want to go back to the phone lines now, talk to Steve. He's listening in Tennessee. Hi, Steve.
2: Hello, Hank. My question was, a born-again Christian, do they still have free will?
0: Well, yes, a born-again Christian has a free will, but the willer is turned in the direction of God. In other words, what happens when we become a believer, we respond to the wooing of the Holy Spirit. As a result of responding to the wooing of the Holy Spirit, we recognize we're sinners, we repent of our sin, we receive Jesus Christ as Lord and Savior of our lives, and in that process, our willer is pointed in the direction of God rather than in our own self-interest. And as a result, we then are going through a process called sanctification, where we are more and more conformed to the image of God. But that is what we want. I mean, that's what repentance is all about. We're saying we want to go in a different direction. We want to do it your way, not our own way. You know, radio isn't free. 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
3: 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We're on the air because life and truth matter. The number of wolves surrounding the Christian flock is growing, and they relish nothing more than docile sheep utterly incapable of defending themselves. From militant secularists at home to militant Islamists abroad, the assaults on biblical Christianity are growing dangerously. But Christian Research Institute support team members aren't in favor of feeding these wolves. 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It's not just an apologetics issue, but the apologetics issue. Because as Hank Hanegraaff says, how you view your origins will ultimately determine how you live your life. 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
1: 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How you doing, family? How you feeling? 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I've got more music on the way. 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
1: Your time, Tracy Morgan Show. That's going to do it for me. Thank you so much for allowing me to keep you company today. I appreciate you. Coming up next, we'll have more music and ministry. Do me a favor. You can follow me on all of my social media platforms. I'm at Tracy M on Air. I would love to connect with you. Have a great day, everybody. God bless.

0: or visit ptsd.va.gov.
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Hello and welcome to another edition of the Cedric Bailey Radio Show. We just heard the sounds of Darwin Hobbs. The name of that song is entitled Glorify Him. Well, it's a new music Tuesday. We got so much to share with you on today. We got music on the way from Jay Moss, We Must Praise. But right now, here's the sounds of Angela Mosspool. This song is entitled Fragrance.

0: This is Mommy Moments with the Glamazon Mom.
1: As kids get older, they sometimes are itching for a chance to be a big kid and not to have to have a babysitter ordered for them every time you have to go somewhere. Maybe you feel your child is old enough, but the question really is, are they mature enough? When considering leaving your child home for the first time, my word of advice for you would be to always start off slow. Try leaving them at home alone for just 1 hour. Maybe it's a quick run to the grocery store or to pick up your dry cleaning. After a few times, if all goes well, then consider increasing to 2 or 3 hours. However, rule of thumb, if you have to be gone more than 4 hours, go ahead and get a kid sitter. It's better to err on the side of caution than to come home to a house party too. I'm Ebony Funderburk, your Glamazon Mom. Make it a great day and stay fabulous, honey.
0: That's a mommy moment. Be a Glamazon Mom. You're on Facebook? Like our fan page at Glamazon Moms. 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And remember, not all superheroes wear capes. Glamazon Mom. Here's one to take you back in the day on Rejoice Musical
2: Soul. 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
2: Oh no, J Moss, We Must Praise, and Angela. 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We'll hear from James Fortune in the room. Dr. Alan Waller, Don't Take Your Hands Off of Me, and Pastor Mike Jr. is on the way with Windows.
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1: Now that's what I'm talking about, gospel music at its best, right here on Your New Music Tuesday. My name is Cedric Bailey. We just blessed you with music from James Fortune out of Houston, Texas. The name of that song is entitled In the Room. And we heard from Dr. Alan E. Waller. He is, of course, from up north, and he is one of our favorite individuals. He's from Philadelphia, Pennsylvania, home of the city of brotherly love. His song is entitled Don't Take Your Hands Off of Me. We got a lot coming your way. We're going to hear from Tasha Cobbs Leonard, Birds Down, Charles Jenkins, The Fellowship, Our God is Awesome is on the way. And we'll also hear from Uncle Reese for these blessings. So keep it here on Your New Music Tuesday on the Cedric Bailey Radio Show.
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Welcome to another hour of the best in traditional and contemporary gospel music here on the Cedric Bailey Radio Show. That was the sounds of San Franklin and Brenda Jefferson. The song is entitled Bless Your Name. Time to get your Bibles out, getting ready to walk through the Word in our International Sunday School lesson. We got a great one for you on today. On the way, Kiara Sheard, Kelly Rain. We'll hear from Charlie Wilson, If I Believe. But right now, here's Karen Clark Sheard and Completely Yours.

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1: Shout out to all of our faithful listeners and all of you that follow us on our social media platforms. We are forever grateful for you being with us here on the Cedric Bailey Radio Show on your New Music Tuesday. We had the opportunity to bless you with some incredible gospel music. We heard from Kier Sheer Kelly and Rain, and of course the sounds of Alvin Slaughter and Grace. And we bless you with Charlie Wilson, If I Believe. All right, it's time for our subject this week and for the month of September, from nomadic tribes to settled people. We're in the book of Joshua still, fighting among the nations. And we told you yesterday about what it was all about and how it came down for Joshua. Now we want to share this thought with you as we deal with topics such as news headlines often confront us with stories of conflict, wars between nations, violence within communities, and hostilities that seem impossible to heal. Many people wonder where God is in such moments. Even people of faith can struggle when suffering and destruction dominate the landscape of their lives. These situations are not new. We're going to continue on. We're going to take a break, come back. Lamont Sanders is only on the way, If I Only Knew Then. And we'll hear from John P. Key and the church.
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0: 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Alisa's line allows wearers to show on the outside the spirit that drives them on the inside. Her line includes athletic and casual wear. Alisa, how can folks find Spirit Driven?
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1: You're locked into the best in gospel music right here on Good New Music Tuesday on the Cedric Bailey Radio Show. As promised, John P. Key, the Church Medley, Mariah Carey with the Clark Sisters, Jesus, I Do, and Lamont Sanders, If I Only Knew Then. Walk through the Word, dealing with our subject, of course, fighting among the nations. And we were sharing with you about stories of what we're dealing with on today. The Hebrew people faced similar tensions as they entered the Promised Land. The battles described in the book of Joshua are troubling for many readers, raising ethical, emotional, and spiritual concerns. Some wondered how a loving God could be connected to stories of conquest and violence. Others wrestled on how these texts speak to the faith today without being misused and just as harmed. We'll wrap up our story. We got music coming up with Kirk Franklin, Because of You. Run to You with Hendrix Brown is on the way, and we'll hear from Kim Brill and Pharrell Williams. I See a Victory. Stay with us.
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1: Gospel music at its best, straight from the request line at 888-474-9990. Heard from Hendrix Brown, Run to You. Because of You with Kirk Franklin and I See a Victory with Kim Burrell and Pharrell Williams. Wrapping up on our story as we deal with the subject fighting among the nations, reading Joshua chapter 11, verses 6 through 9 and 16 through 23. Keep in mind, as believers, we understand that in the midst of times of turmoil, God is still present. Rather than ignoring or simplifying the challenges, scriptures calls us to wrestle with them thoughtfully. Joshua 11 reminds us that Israel's story was shaped by struggle, fear, and obedience, but also God's enduring presence and promise. As we talk about our subject this week, reflect on the moments in your own life when your circumstances felt overwhelming or morally complex. Consider how God might be inviting you to trust His guidance even when when answers are not easily and they don't happen immediately. We're going to continue on tomorrow. We're going to go ahead and pick it up from Joshua 11, verses 6 through 9, facing hard challenges with God's assurance. Stay with us. We got music on the way from Kevin McFadden, and I Praise You.

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0: And welcome back here on the Cedric Bailey Radio Show. It is Tuesday. It's time to talk to Tanya Vitt. Hey, Tanya, how you doing?
1: Hi, Ced. How are you?
0: Well, I'm glad to have you with us today on the show. And I tell you what, if you have not got yourself together, you need to go get ready to vote in November. Have you been hearing all about that, getting ready for the midterm elections?
1: You know, I get a text almost every day. Are you voting? Who are you voting for? Are you going to participate? And I always respond, I am participating, right? Because we can't complain about the situation and then choose not to do our part, which is to be an active participant and go out and vote. And not only take yourself, take some people with you, because, hey.
0: Let me ask you a question. When you go out to eat, just for yourself, what do you think your average cost is for a meal now? Because restaurants have changed the prices for your meal. I'm saying just to get a decent meal, you can spend anywhere from $12 to even $15 or $20 just for a basic meal with two sides.
1: You know, you must only went to a fast food place. You was eating at McDonald's for that, right? You go to, I promise you, I think I just went to Taco Bell. And it was just me, and I spent $18, and I'm like, what is this? So we're not even talking about getting anything healthy, right? We're getting, I don't want to say junk, but it's not the best food, right? Yeah. And it's $15 to $18. So if we want to go someplace that's higher end, better quality, you're going to be at $30 to $35 minimum per person.
0: Wow. Well, Wall Street is dealing with higher oil prices and the rising treasury yields. And renewed inflation concerns, the 10-year treasury yield has moved about 5%, while oil prices have risen over $100 a barrel. So right now, the average cost for a gallon of gas is about $4.50. If you're using diesel, if you're in California, you're going to pay almost $10. I was just talking to a friend of mine. I said, why did you relocate from California to Texas? She said, because of the economy.
1: Yeah, living in California I don't know how they're living. I mean, yes, they do get paid more. They're, you know, higher income. But still, the expenses, I don't think, justify the higher income. I know myself just going to pay, you know, $4 for a tank of gas. And 80% of the time, I'm working from home. So I'm not really being affected. But if you have to commute, oh my God, how much of your budget right now is going to gas and food? A large percentage.
0: Well, I got a senior citizen in my community. Their vehicle's been sitting out for 2 weeks because it stopped working, and they got to get a mechanic to come look at it. You just can't hire your shade tree mechanic. You got to hire somebody with one of those scanners that can plug it up, that can diagnose your problem. So things have changed in times like this. And that's why we're dealing with this subject right now, Tanya, your finance matters. We're going to take a break. We're going to play some music. We're going to talk about, are you changing your spending habits? And also continue to remind the senior citizens about scam alerts. And we're going to give you a list of questions and topics that you need to know just in case you get that phone call. But right now, here's Isabel Davis. This is entitled Jesus.

0: lost. Say, you remember Patty?
1: Whoa.
0: He died.
1: He died.
0: You remember?
1: Yes, I
0: he

0: was a blur.
1: Yes, it was.
0: I know it was a blur.
1: I know
0: it was a blur that turned me.
1: Yes, it was.
0: Anybody say it down here tonight?
1: And yes, it is.
0: What's that?

0: AM 1140 WVEL.
1: And welcome back. I'm Cedric Bailey, your Finance Matters. We talked, talking with Tanya Beard, and we just bless you with Melvin, Chris Bell III, Without You, and Isabel Davis, Jesus, and J.J. Harrison, Nothing Else. You know, Tanya, I stopped at the gas station to get some gas, and I wanted a icy Slurpee. Do you know, for a medium size, I almost paid $4 for that Slurpee? You know what I mean?
2: A Slurpee that used to be, back in the day, 59 cents, 69 cents, definitely under a dollar. Now we have paid four times. But here's the real question. Has your income multiplied four times?
1: No.
2: I got not, right? So we're sitting at a place in our economy that inflation is really out of control. And I'm just not knowing what our leadership is doing about it to, you know, they have monetary policy, they have fiscal policy, but monetary policy is when you do it with the rules and the legislation. They do have control of that. So what are they going to do to affect the inflation? They have some tools that they can use, and I think they're going to get to that point before inflation just gets out of hand. Because typically what will happen, jobs will have to start cutting, laying off more people,
1: yeah,
2: right? Because they can't even keep up with the cost of running a business.

0: En garde!
1: Fencing is taking the nation by storm. 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
2: This is Ed Gray. Think twice before taking on more debt. Consumer debt is so easy to get because the lenders of the money understand the magic of compounding. For example, if you pay a lender $1,000 a year for car payments every year during a working life, say 40 years, and the lender in turn lends out your payments to another borrower at 12.5% interest, the lender will have accumulated $1 million from you. The next time you make a spontaneous purchase, ask yourself, what does it really cost me? Mistakes on major purchases such as cars cost far more than it appears, because not only must the loss be made up, but also what the loss would have earned in the intervening time must be made up. Think twice before taking on more debt. I'm Ed Gray. Elevate your thoughts and rise.
3: Well, we're about to have some church up in here, up in here.
4: Come on and put your sanctified hands together. 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
5: I feel a praise coming on.
4: Y'all didn't know this shit was like songs like this.
3: Come on.

0: have drug phobia? I have friends who do. No matter how sick they are, they refuse to take over-the-counter or prescription drugs. How silly is that? And what's the reasoning? They tell me they refuse because drugs are not natural, and they'd rather let their body heal on its own. The argument sounds reasonable, but it can be deadly. Hypertension, for example, can be controlled in many patients with daily medication. 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Don't over-medicate, but don't be afraid of drug therapy when needed. I'm Alexis Comer for Black Health Now. 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
2: And welcome back, Your Finance Matters. I am Cedric Bailey, along with, of course, Tanya Beard. And thank you so much for being with us. We heard from Tamla Mann, he did it for me, and Dante Bowe and Grateful. Now, have you heard if the crime rate has been going up, Tanya?
3: Right, it is. I read an article just recently that people are resorting to thievery, and it's not out of greed. It is out of survival. So they're going to the store. They're having to steal the milk. They're having to steal the egg. They got the diapers locked up and the formula locked up. So you may can't steal that. However, even they're anything that's easy, they're taking. So I had one lady, I had left my purse in the basket, and she said, girl, don't be in the basket. And this time, because people are, they see easy, you're going to get caught because easy thievery. They just have to right now because of the economy. They probably hating to do it, but hey, like I need $20 to put gas in my tank. They're going to take your wallet if they see it. So again, just be more cautious, more aware of your surroundings, and protect yourself.
2: Wow, $20 only get you a fourth of a tank of gas, and that'll be gone in a day's time. We're talking with Tanya Beard, Your Finance Matters. We'll come back with our closing comments, so keep it right here.
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1: And welcome back here on the Cedric Bailey Radio Show, Your Finance Matters. We just heard the sound of Anthony Brown and Group Therapy, Bless the Lord. Tamaya J, her latest, God is Good, and Donnie Peoples, an on-time guy. Okay, Tanya, what's your website that people can go to check you out?
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1: 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Be careful with fake government, Social Security, and Medicare calls, because Medicare calls are calling you now, and never allow someone to pressure you into sending money immediately. 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Don't even entertain the conversation. 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

Young boy, the Cedric Bailey Radio Show. So glad that you are hanging out with us as we continue to uplift, inspire, and encourage you on today. We continue to bless you with music from Jericho Worship, and that song is entitled Fire and Cloud. As promised, we are going to share some conversations of one thing that you need to do in our conversation. How do you handle a setback without giving up? We're going to give those tips to you in just a few minutes. Our scripture for today is Isaiah chapter 40, verse 31. But they that wait upon the Lord shall renew their strength. And we're going to go ahead and ask you, how do you handle a setback without giving up? And what keeps you going when things don't go the way you plan? Young boy, the Cedric Bailey Radio Show, and this is Tanya Nolan, and blessings.

0: 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Oh, I believe that. I believe. If God said it, that settles it. God has spoken and let the
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2: 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Thank you for hanging out with us here on the Cedric Bailey Radio Show, where we just heard sounds of Jamel Strong, bigger, better, greater. And we bless you with GI, I'm Ready, and Tanya Nolan, and blessings. All right, how do you handle a situation without giving up? Number one, everybody experiences disappointment. Nobody can tell you that they've never been let down before. Number two, a setback doesn't necessarily mean the end of the journey. Sometimes it's meant for you to fail, but you got to get up.

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2: Spend $10,000 less than you earn and invest that $10,000 each year in a fund that yields 12.5% interest and still accumulate $1 million by age 60 through the magic of compounding. The magic of compounding results because the interest earns interest, which earns interest, which earns interest, and never stops. In other words, the amount is not nearly as important as the interest rate and the time period. The earlier you start and the more you earn in interest, the less you need to start with. I'm Ed Gray, author of the book, 40 Days to a Life of Gold. Plant today's thought in the garden of your mind and let your consciousness grow it.
3: We've been waiting a long time for this. Todd Trippett and Newbery together. We have to come to Asia to do it. Oh!

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1: I get asked often, when is a good time to let your child stay at home by themselves? Most experts believe that the earliest age to leave a child unattended is between 10 to 14 years of age. They generally do not recommend them being home alone if under the age of 8. However, there are still other factors that should be considered. For instance, how mature is your child? Will they be responsible for younger siblings? Are they ready to accept the responsibility of being alone? Or are they afraid to enter an empty house? The safety of your child should be your primary concern, so consider very carefully all the factors before you decide to let your child stay at home for the first time. I'm Ebony Funderburk, your Glamazon Mom. Make it a great day and stay fabulous, honey.
0: That's a mommy moment. Be a Glamazon Mom. You're on Facebook? Like our fan page at Glamazon Moms. 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
3: 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And stay tuned for more information. Coming up, Judah Band for My Good. We'll hear from Nia Allen and Major Just You Wait. And the Church Medley with Donnie McClurkin.
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gospel music, but I come to find out the things that we're singing really nowadays aren't really gospel. They're inspirational, but they're not really gospel music. Because the gospel is the birth, the life, the death, the resurrection, and the second coming of the Lord Jesus Christ. And see, back in the day, they used to sing the gospel. They sung songs that said, live and he loved me. That's the life. Die and he saved me. That's the death. Buried, he carried my sins far away. But he didn't stop there rising. He justified. Yeah. Free me forever. But one day he's coming back. Oh, y'all don't know this. Glory.

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1: Got to send out to our faithful listeners and prayer warriors that are hanging out with us today here on this New Music Tuesday. We just had the opportunity to bless you with Judah Band for My Good, new music from Nia Allen and Major, Just You Wait, and a throwback from Donnie McClurkin, and that song is entitled The Church Medley. 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
1: Do you have questions about the Bible, cults, the occult, world religions, or other related topics? 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We do what we do because life and truth matter. 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Now, here's the president of the Christian Research Institute, Hank Hanegraaff.
2: Thank you very much, Randy. We'll go to your questions a little later on in the broadcast. Right now, I want to talk to Scott Klusendorf about an article that he produced for the Christian Research Journal. Imagine that you are merely material, that your choices were merely a function of factors like genetic makeup or brain chemistry. The implications are profound. In a solely material world, reason itself is reduced to the status of a conditioned reflex. The very concept of love would be rendered meaningless. Rather than being an act of the will, love would be relegated to a robotic procedure fatalistically determined by physical processes. But logically, intuitively, we recognize non-physical aspects of our humanity, aspects like ego. And even though our physical identity changes from year to year, we recognize a sameness of soul that legally establishes personal identity. And libertarian freedom presupposes as well that we are more than mere material robots. Together, these kinds of factors give us warrant to conclude that human beings have an immaterial nature that transcends the material body. Why is that important? Because when you watch television broadcasts, a worldview is being communicated to you, and you need to be able to see through the worldview, the discrepancies within the worldview. Why? Because we want to be apologists. We want to always be ready to give an answer, a reason for the hope that lies within us with gentleness and with respect. So you can use all kinds of things, even television programs, as a springboard, an opportunity to share the truth and the love and the grace that only Jesus Christ and a biblical worldview can bring to the human heart. Scott Klusendorf is president of Life Training Institute. He holds an MA in Christian Apologetics from Biola University. He joins me now. Good to have you on the broadcast.
3: Good to be here, Hank.
2: Scott, you say that we can learn something from a program called The Walking Dead, and in fact can learn something that will establish our position with respect to pro-life in a very powerful way.
3: Yes, I do agree with that, and I like what you said a moment ago about looking at media through the lens of a Christian worldview, because when we do that, we're able to see things that don't line up with what we know to be true as Christians, and we can then use those as springboards for communicating biblical truth to others. And the Walking Dead series, the AMC series, is a classic case in point. It's a zombie series, and I must confess that I've never been much for zombies and had never even thought of watching such a thing, but I somehow stumbled across this, and I was gripped by it, Hank. It's not your daddy's zombie film. It's very real. It's got a realistic setting. The characters are believable, and it's just chocked full of worldview ideas. And it's basically the storyline of a tiny group of human survivors who are trying to outrun and get away from hordes of rambling zombies who are there because there's been a zombie apocalypse. And in episode 6, we get to the point you just referenced a moment ago, and that's where this tiny group of humans ends up at the CDC in Atlanta, and they're about to be overrun by the zombies when they're let in through a secret door into the CDC, and there they meet Dr. Jenner, and that's where the worldview confrontation takes place.
2: And this is a worldview confrontation that has to do with scientific materialism on the one hand and substance dualism on the other. Now, those words or those monikers in themselves are difficult for many people to grasp. Some people have never heard of substance dualism or scientific materialism. What's really going on in terms of definition here?
3: Well, the two worldviews go like this. Scientific materialism says that there's nothing real in the universe except physical stuff. So things like souls, morals, would be strictly matters of personal opinion or preference. They wouldn't be real the way that the hard sciences would be real. Of course, if that's true, that presents some enormous problems for human identity and human nature, which we'll talk about in just a minute. But the competing view is the Christian worldview that is substance dualism, that says we are not merely physical machines. Rather, we are souls that have a body. And that view is strongly supported in Scripture. We hear Paul saying that he had a vision where he wasn't sure if he was in heaven with the Lord or here on earth, but either way, he was apart from his body when he's describing his reference point. We hear Paul say to be present with the Lord is better than to be here, clearly indicating that we live beyond our physical bodies, and we see that truth in both the Old and New Testaments. And it's that substance view that says humans have particular natures that ground their identities through time and change that better explains human nature than the scientific materialistic view.
2: And the scientific materialistic view has encroached itself on the borders of Christianity itself. I mean, there are people within the Christian camp who seem to be scientific materialists.
3: Oh, there are. You have philosophers at Fuller Seminary and other seminaries who argue that we are physical machines, that things like souls are not ultimately real. And this is not some liberal establishment where you would only see a weird idea come out of someone who rejects all biblical authority. But it's exactly as you say, Hank, these are people who purport to be one of us, who purport to be evangelicals, and yet they are teaching a view that is decisively non-biblical.
2: And can you live consistently if you have scientific materialism as a worldview?
3: I don't see how you can, Hank, because if it's true that we are nothing but physical stuff, how do we have any degree of responsibility for our choices? Imagine someone who commits a crime. Our bodies change constantly. And let's say I commit a crime 5 years ago. Well, I was made up of different physical stuff back then. In what sense, then, am I responsible for the actions that I did? Where the substance view, the Christian worldview, can say, wait a minute, I'm the same being then as I am now because I have an inner nature or soul that grounds my identity through time and change. And that's precisely the issue that came up in episode 6 of The Walking Dead that I found so fascinating. Because what happened is this Dr. Jenner says to the group of human survivors, look, I want to show you how a zombie attack works on a victim. And he puts up a video screen, and he points to this victim, and you see the zombie bite take over the brain. And he points to the brain, and he says this. He says, look, the brain, it's a person's life, his experience, memories, it's everything. Somewhere in that organic wiring, all that ripples of light is you, the very thing that makes you unique and human. And then he concludes with this, pointing to the frontal lobes of the brain. He says, those are the synapse passages, the electrical impulses in the brain that carry all the messages. And here's the key point, Hank. He says this, they determine everything a person says, does, or thinks from birth to death. In other words, humans are nothing more than their physical brains. And of course, if that's true, a whole bunch of disturbing stuff follows.
2: And what you do is you tie this directly into the pro-life movement. And you do so by pointing out in the article that when a woman gives birth, she doesn't just give birth to a body, she gives birth to a body-soul unity. And therefore, that being has personhood from the moment of conception and has value and is equal in value to other people, and therefore to abort a baby is to take the life of an innocent human being.
3: Yes, because if Dr. Jenner is correct that we are nothing but our physical brains, in other words, brain function determines everything, those with more brain function have a greater right to life and greater equality than those of us with less. The biblical view says, wait a minute, we all have particular natures as human beings. We have a particular nature, a human nature. That nature comes to be when we come to be. And all humans share that nature equally. You don't have it in a greater degree than someone else, even though your functional abilities may be greater than someone else. Some of us, for example, might have greater levels of self-awareness. We might be able to feel pain more explicitly than others. But in terms of having that underlying nature, we all share that nature equally. And that becomes then an adequate basis for explaining human rights and human equality. The secular materialist view can't account for that equality.
2: Scott Klusendorf, not just cursing the darkness, he's building a lighthouse in the midst of the gathering storm. He's president of Life Training Institute, and again, a great apologist and writer, and appreciate your contribution to our broadcast today.
3: Hank, thank you.
2: God bless you, my friend. And the article is part of the Christian Research Journal. Through these kinds of mediums, like the Christian Research Journal, you become equipped. When you become equipped, you can touch lives. When you touch lives, you make a difference for eternity. And that's the end game. We'll be right back with answers to your questions in just a few moments.
4: The famous British apologist G.K. Chesterton once noted, "The true soldier fights not because he hates what is in front of him, but because he loves what is behind him." 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Stay with us. Hank Hanegraaff will return in a few moments. Anyone who's been paying attention knows there's a war going on, not just on traditional morality, civility, and decency, but even more fundamentally on historic notions of truth. And the enemy isn't just the onslaught of fake news facilitated by a post-truth culture and turbocharged by growing legions of ideological spin doctors. No, the real enemies of truth range from postmodernist convictions that there is no objective truth to militant scientism that claims that only science can determine truth, and religion is little more than primitive
5: of superstitions, but CRI support team members are not waving a white flag of surrender. They're holding the fort by undergirding every one of Christian Research Institute's mind-shaping and life-changing outreaches 24/7. 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Has God spoken? Are the words of Scripture merely human in origin, or are they in fact the very words of God Himself? 3 years in the making and based on two decades of research and reflection, Hank Hanegraaff's monumental book, Has God Spoken?, answers what is surely the most important question facing our world. In Has God Spoken? Memorable Proofs of the Bible's Divine Inspiration, Hank counters the contentions of the Bible attackers and clearly shows that belief in the Holy Scriptures is not a guess or wishful thinking. It is the only logical conclusion after an honest examination of overwhelming evidence. Order Has God Spoken? From the Christian Research Institute by calling 888-7000-CRI or go online to equip.org. 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Dr. Eben Alexander's wildly popular near-death experience book, Proof of Heaven, assures us that no matter what we do in this life, only unconditional love and joy await us in the world to come. 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And now, here's Hank Hanegraaff.
2: Thank you, Randy. We'll go right to your questions now. First up, Carolyn, listening on the web in Titusville, Florida. Hi, Carolyn.
6: Hi. My question concerns believers. Why does the Holy Spirit allow us to come down on two different sides of issues, like young earth, old earth, predestination, free will, premillennial, postmillennial? There's a lot of these things that, although some are not maybe basic Christian doctrine, but still, I would think that the Holy Spirit would be speaking truth to a believer.
2: Yeah, well, a couple of things. One is you answer the question by saying that we're talking here about secondary issues. Doesn't mean they're not important, but still they're secondary. The essentials of the historic Christian faith is what unite Christian with Christian in terms of their worldview. They are the doctrines for which the martyrs shed their blood. But having said that, let me also point out that you and I, Carolyn, are limited in time and space, which is to say we only have so much time, and therefore, in some sense, we're pygmies standing on the shoulders of giants. We're learning from people who have preceded us, and we're learning continuously ourselves. On the subject of eschatology, I've written a book called The Apocalypse Code, but it took me 15 years before I felt like I was ready to write that book because I was in the process of learning. Now, I had a big advantage. I had the ability, the platform, the situation in which I could be a perpetual learner on a subject, which I could take the time to memorize a book like Revelation or memorize passages in Daniel or other apocalyptic passages in Scripture so that the study allowed me to produce an opinion that is not just based on a fanciful flight of interpretation, but rather based on carefully interpreting Scripture in light of Scripture. But we all don't have that opportunity. We all don't have that time. So there are things that you've looked into far more deeply, I imagine, than I have. And on those issues, I would defer to you and I'd be learning from you. And that's why we can say iron sharpens iron, and we can learn from other believers in the process of living out the Christian life.
6: But if both believers are actually appealing to the Holy Spirit to show them the truth, like, you know.
7: Yeah, but it still doesn't mean
6: like
7: you're omniscient.
6: Young earth, old earth.
7: I mean, you don't know everything, and the whole issue of the age of the earth, it takes a lot of elbow grease. It takes a lot of work. For example, I wrote a book called The Face That Demonstrates the Farce of Evolution and never engaged the age issue. Why? I didn't feel qualified to. I hadn't spent enough time with it. And I feel like there is a tremendous amount of time and effort and study that goes into credibly answering questions as opposed to just parroting what someone else said. I mean, we're not omniscient. I mean, we're learning and we're growing and developing. And remember, the Bible does teach us that iron sharpens iron. So we can learn from one another. And in the process of debate, we become more usable vessels, more usable tools in the hands of the Holy Spirit.
6: But if you have a non-believer that's saying, okay, you all don't even believe the same things.
7: Yeah, but again, you pointed this out, Carolyn, they're secondary issues.
6: It would mess up a testimony if you've got two Christians saying opposite things. And yes, maybe they're not basic, but the non-believer doesn't know that. He thinks that that's a very credible issue, young earth, old earth, you know, speaking in tongues or not.
7: But we're not saying these aren't credible issues. They're very credible and very important issues. What we're saying...
6: But a non-believer would wonder why two believers are contradicting each other.
7: Well, thinking with one another, I think, is a better way of putting it. Again, you know, the main and the plain things are main and plain things because they're very clear. There's no question when you read the Bible that Jesus Christ is God. So the deity of Jesus Christ isn't up for grabs. There's no question when you read the Bible that Jesus Christ is going to appear a second time and put all things to right. Now, the timing of the tribulation, the meaning of the millennium, these are things that are not as clear to people. And they take a tremendous amount of study and effort and work so that you can rightly divide the word of truth. And some people have had, as I said, more time and experience at this than others. And that's why there are varying degrees of competency when it comes to these sorts of issues. But I think what we can model to the world is that we can debate these things in a way that's collegial, a way that reaches as opposed to repels. So

0: En garde!
1: U.S. Olympians do it, and so does your college-bound neighbor Jane. 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
3: Right. Well, thank you very much, Hank.
2: Carolyn, thank you for your call. Back to the phone lines. Next up is Ola, listening in New Jersey. Hi, Ola.
4: Hello, Hank. How are you?
2: Good, thank you.
4: Great. I'm enjoying your teachings. I admire your knowledge of biblical truth. I have a question. I on a viewpoint of the end times, of the new heavens and new earth. Now, my personal belief is that the new heavens and new earth will be on the order of pre-Edenic days before sin. And the only difference being in our new creation, God will give to mankind bodies, celestial bodies, that will not be subject to death because there will be no sin. I want your viewpoint on that.
2: I think you're right. I think that's exactly what's going to happen. Peter says that the present heavens and earth will pass away, but what he's communicating there is that the cosmos will be thoroughly transformed as opposed to totally terminated, and it will be what it once was before death and mourning and crying entered the universe. So the old order of things will be done away with, and all things will become new. And I think an analogy would be a caterpillar that passes away and a butterfly emerges. There's a real passing away, but there's a real continuity as well, a real connection. And we might say the same thing about what happened at Mount St. Helens when it was destroyed. Well, anyone who goes there now and sees the new growth would know that destroyed did not mean put out of existence. And I think the same thing ought to be said in connection to our bodies, because what happens to our bodies and what happens to the creation go together. And what happens to our bodies is not annihilation, but redemption. Our bodies will be redeemed, restored, made new. They're not being discarded, but they're being restored, resurrected. And so it will be with the heavens and the earth. What now groans in travail will be liberated from its bondage to decay. And again, that's why in Revelation chapter 21, we read that there'll be a new heaven and a new earth. The old order of things will be done away with. No more death, mourning, crying, or pain. And that will be removed, and we will be, exactly as you described it in the prologue to your question, restored to the state before sin entered the world.
4: Well, Hank, I further believe also that whenever God gave us these terrestrial bodies, God knew, he knows all things, that mankind would sin, but he also gave man a will, and we would be robots had God not operated in the, manner in which he did, because we had a choice. We chose to be what God wanted us to be by choice. You could either accept him as Savior, God of Almighty, and spend eternity with him, or you could use our will to do what we want to. And so I believe this is why God gave us these bodies that can die, because God knew what man would do. Am I correct on that?
2: Yeah, and again, the fact that God knew what we would do as human beings does not mean that our lives are fatalistically determined. So you can have knowledge of something without being the causal agent of something. And we don't say that God was the author of sin, but we do say that God authored the potential for sin by giving us freedom of choice. Boy, you are very well spoken. It was a joy talking to you.
4: Thank you so much.
2: God bless you, Ola.
4: God bless you, Hank.
2: Okay. Want to go back to the phone lines now, talk to Steve. He's listening in Tennessee. Hi, Steve.
5: Hello, Hank. My question was, a born-again Christian, do they still have free will?
2: Well, yes. A born-again Christian has a free will, but the willer is turned in the direction of God. In other words, what happens when we become a believer, we respond to the wooing of the Holy Spirit. As a result of responding to the wooing of the Holy Spirit, we recognize we're sinners, we repent of our sin, we receive Jesus Christ as Lord and Savior of our lives, and in that process, our willer is pointed in the direction of God rather than in our own self-interest. And as a result, we then are going through a process called sanctification, where we are more and more conform to the image of God. But that is what we want. I mean, that's what repentance is all about. We're saying we want to go in a different direction.

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1: 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We're on the air because life and truth matter. The number of wolves surrounding the Christian flock is growing, and they relish nothing more than docile sheep utterly incapable of defending themselves. From militant secularists at home to militant Islamists abroad, the assaults on biblical Christianity are growing dangerously. 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
1: We thank you so much for being on board here on the Cedric Bailey Radio Show. I hope that you enjoyed the music from Zacarney Cortez out of Houston, Working on Me. And we also heard from Demetrius West and the Jesus Water, Let's Have Church. Well, what are we going to talk about right now on the Cedric Bailey Radio Show? How about don't quit in the middle of your story? My message for today, sometimes God doesn't change the situation immediately because he's changing you while you're going through it. You might be tired. You might be disappointed. You may have experienced rejection, but don't quit. Your current situation is not necessarily your final decision. We'll share our closing comment in just a few minutes. Before we go, we got more music on the way from Kirk Franklin, Lovely Day, and we'll hear from Cody Holly, By and By, and Dietrich Haddon of Being People on the way.
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1: Well, well, well, I tell you what, we've had a great time today. We shared with you music from Cody Holly out of Hammond, Lake Charles, Louisiana, by and by, Kirk Franklin, Lovely Day, and Dietrich Haddon, and A Billion People. What is our closing comment on today? Well, as we close on the Cedric Bailey Radio Show, remember, don't allow one bad day to convince you you've had a bad life. 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Keep moving. Keep believing. Keep praying. Keep working. Your story isn't over. And this is Cedric Bailey reminding you to stay encouraged, stay positive, keep God first, and remember, your best days can still be ahead. We'll talk to you next time. But coming up, our girl Tamia J, she's never missed a beat. And she's got music on the way from Renee Spearman and Kim Burrell, You Chose Me, and the group Fire, I Can Count On.
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0: my salvation, my solid rock. 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

0: Sometimes we've heard a story so many times that the wonder of it gets a little lost in familiarity. But there's nothing ordinary about what we'll witness in this study today. Our exciting journey through the book of Exodus continues on through the Bible with Dr. J. Vernon McGee. We'll see the unmatched power of God on full display. It was divine power that rescued the children of Israel from Pharaoh's army. But before that, God's power turned the Nile to blood and devastated Egypt's ecosystem with frogs and insects. Only God could blanket Egypt in darkness, and only God holds power over life and death. And once again, we're going to see something only God could do, the miraculous deliverance of the Israelites in one of the greatest miracles recorded in the Old Testament. In fact, this event was so significant that Jewish people still remember it every year as they celebrate Passover. It's that important. Now, as we continue our journey with the Israelites through the desert, we're going to discover that God didn't always answer every need with a miracle. But whenever he did, it was unforgettable. Let's pray for each other as we open God's Word. Lord, would you fill us with your wisdom and knowledge and understanding, and then help us to walk more closely with you, trusting you with every part of our lives. In Jesus' name, amen. Here's Dr. J. Vernon McGee with our study of Exodus 13 on Through the Bible.
1: Now, last time we saw that the children of Israel were delivered out of the land of Egypt in the sense that that night they marched out, but they have not crossed the Red Sea. We'll get that, however, in the next chapter, chapter 14. But now they are leaving the land of Egypt, and they're moving over toward the Red Sea. And I want to begin reading here in chapter 13. And the Lord spake unto Moses, saying, Sanctify unto me all the firstborn, whatsoever openeth the womb among the children of Israel, both of man and of beast, it is mine. And Moses said unto the people, Remember this day in which ye came out from Egypt, out of the house of bondage, for by strength of hand the Lord brought you out from this place, there shall no leavened bread be eaten. As the children of Israel are now coming out of the land of Egypt, why, they have this given to them of the Lord. The firstborn in Egypt died. The gods of Egypt claim the firstborn. God, by the way, claims that. And we find, though, that he sometimes comes off very badly today. He claims the first from believers today. And again, I think that a great many do not give him that place that he should have. It's very important, by the way, to get this tremendous message before us that God claims the best, the very best, if you please. And here we find that he is claiming the firstborn. I think God claims the first in everything, and he wants to have first place in our lives. The problem has always been so many believers today put him last. They say, if I have time, I'll do this for the Lord. And they don't have time because they've been giving time to something that is their own, something that was for their own personal interest or amusement. There are those who say, yes, I'm going to give the Lord part of what I make if there's any left over. We always do that. I remember hearing Billy Sunday say years ago, he was riding across the country with William Wrigley, the original William Wrigley, the man who really made the chewing gum and made the money from the chewing gum to begin with. And he was a Christian, and he told Billy Sunday on the train, he said, I've always made it a practice in my life to give the Lord a tenth of everything that I make, and I don't give him the last tenth. I give him the first tenth. That's quite interesting of how God is blessed and prospered. And don't misunderstand me. God doesn't guarantee that to anyone. He hasn't promised that to anyone. But it's interesting how God has blessed men and women who have put him first. And when you put him first, may I say that that means you put him first. That's no mucking around, no compromising, no half-truth in saying that we put God first. He must come first. Now, the children of Israel, just as they're on the wilderness march, they've just come out of Egypt, and remember, they've been slaves. And God says to them, the firstborn belongs to me. And immediately, many of them could say, well, look, Lord, you've just delivered us out of slavery, and now you're already claiming one of ours. Well, the Lord Jesus does the same thing for you and me today. He saves us out of the bondage of sin and delivers us and sets us free. And he says, if the Son make you free, you'll be free indeed. But wait just a moment. He also is saying that I want you to give yourself to me. Well, you say, I'm free. You are. You don't have to. But the important thing is, the blessing comes when we voluntarily come and put him first. That is something that they are having now to learn. I begin reading at verse 5 now of Exodus 13. And it shall be when the Lord shall bring thee into the land of the Canaanites, and the Hittites, Amorites, Hivites, and the Jebusites, which he sware unto thy fathers to give thee, a land flowing with milk and honey, that thou shalt keep this service in this month. In other words, they had observed the Passover feast and the feast of unleavened bread. Verse 6, 7 days thou shalt eat unleavened bread, and in the seventh day shall be a feast to the Lord. Unleavened bread shall be eaten 7 days, and there shall no leavened bread be seen with thee, neither shall there be leaven seen with thee in all thy quarters. Now, frankly, when they came out of Egypt, you remember, they took their kneading boards and the dough that was on it, and it was leaven. God says, I want you to get rid of that. They'll leave that back in the land of Egypt. Unleavened bread shall be eaten 7 days. And there shall no leavened bread be seen with thee, neither shall there be leaven seen with thee in all thy quarters. And thou shalt show thy son in that day, saying, this is done because of that which the Lord did unto me when I came forth out of the land of Egypt. In other words, this is to be passed from generation to generation, that God had delivered them out of the land of Egypt. It shall be for a sign unto thee upon thine hand, and for a memorial between thine eyes, that the Lord's law may be in thy mouth, for with a strong hand hath the Lord brought thee out of Egypt. Thou shalt therefore keep this ordinance in his season from year to year. And it shall be when the Lord shall bring thee into the land of the Canaanites, as he sware unto thee and to thy fathers, and shall give it thee, that thou shalt set apart unto the Lord all that openeth the matrix, and every firstling that cometh of a beast which thou hast, the males shall be the Lord's. Now the firstborn of all the stock that they had, that was true out in the field, that one tenth, and it was the first tenth, belonged to the Lord. And every firstling of an ass thou shalt redeem with a lamb. You see, God didn't want one of these long-eared animals as an offering. It had to be the lamb. And if thou wilt not redeem it, then thou shalt break his neck, and all the firstborn of man among thy children shalt thou redeem. They were to be redeemed, as we shall see later on, by silver. Silver was the redemption money. Now, he goes on to talk to them along this line, and let's look at this, because it's extremely interesting. It shall be when thy son asketh thee in time to come, saying, what is this? That thou shalt say unto him, by strength of hand the Lord brought us out from Egypt, from the house of bondage. And it came to pass, when Pharaoh would hardly let us go, that the Lord slew all the firstborn in the land of Egypt, both the firstborn of man, the firstborn of beast. Therefore I sacrifice to the Lord all that openeth the matrix, being males. But all the firstborn of my children I redeem, and it shall be for a token upon thine hand, and for frontlets between thine eyes, for by strength of hand the Lord brought us forth out of Egypt. Now, this is to remind them that God had delivered them out of the land of Egypt, and therefore the firstborn of their sons had to be redeemed by silver. We are told today that we're not redeemed by silver or gold, but with the precious blood of Christ. Now, verse 17, "And it came to pass, when Pharaoh had let the children go, that God led them not through the way of the land of the Philistines, although that was near. For God said, let peradventure the people repent when they see war, and they return to Egypt." Now, these people are just out of slavery, and they're not prepared for warfare at all. And the short way into the land, if you get your map and will note it, would be up the seacoast, would be up by the Mediterranean Sea, and that would take them right into the land. You remember in the Six-Day War, when Israel, you will recall, moved to the seacoast, and they moved the Egyptians out, they just came right down the seacoast. Well, of course, they were prepared. They had the tanks and the planes to do it. But these people are just out of slavery, and they do not have any instruments even to fight with. So God, very graciously, and notice how good he is to them. He takes them through the wilderness. It's a long route, but it will spare them from warfare. They'll not have to face an enemy until they do get into the land. Well, in 40 years, they will be equipped. They will have an army, as we're going to see, and they'll be prepared. But they're not prepared at this time. And somebody says, but God, by miracle, could have delivered them. True. But you see, there is today, I can't help but be sick when I see the attitude of some Christians. They feel like God's got to perform a miracle every minute for them, and that you have a right to demand of the Lord that he intervene for you. If you're sick, he has to heal you and all that sort of thing. Well, my friend, he can do it. It's not a question of God's ability. It's always a question of the willingness of God and whether this is the way God wants to do it. Now, God could have brought them through the land of the Philistines, but he didn't want them at this time to be engaged in warfare and come up against it for the very simple reason they were not equipped for it. He could have delivered them. And when it's necessary, God's prepared to perform a miracle for us, but only to accomplish his will and his way in our lives. How we need to keep that in mind. Now notice verse 18. "But God led the people about through the way of the wilderness of the Red Sea, and the children of Israel went up harnessed out of the land of Egypt." Now that word harnessed is a very interesting word. I guess in the Elizabethan days that it probably was quite meaningful to those people, but harnessed to us just means that they really were put under a yoke again. But that's not it. The whole thought is they went up orderly. They did not come out of Egypt as a mob. They were organized. They came out. They didn't have an army, but they certainly were organized, and it means by five in a rank. They lined up, five in a row. And if you had seen them going through the wilderness, you'd probably seen the most orderly group that you've ever seen. Now, there's something else that's quite interesting here. It says, "And Moses took the bones of Joseph with him, for he had straitly sworn the children of Israel, saying, God will surely visit you, and ye shall carry up my bones away hence with you." Now, you will recall back in the book of Genesis, in fact, it's in the last part of the book of Genesis. It's the 50th chapter, and at that time, I called attention to it that Joseph, when he died, he said unto his brethren, "I die," and I'm reading now Genesis 50, 24, "and God will surely visit you and bring you out of the land unto the land which he sware to Abraham, Isaac, and to Jacob. And Joseph took an oath of the children of Israel, saying, God will surely visit you, and ye shall carry up my bones from hence." Now, that time has come. Quite a few years have gone by. At least 200 years have elapsed. And now there has arisen a Pharaoh who knew not Joseph. He's no longer the national hero in the land of Egypt. He was at the time he died, but he's not now. Joseph knew that that would be true. They couldn't take him out of the land of Egypt and bury him at the time he died. So Joseph said, I want to be buried in that land. Now Moses took up the bones of Joseph to bury him in that land. Why remove his bones? What difference would it make if he's got a hope someday of being raised from the dead and taken up to heaven? Why, it wouldn't make any difference whether your launching pad was in Egypt or up in the land of Israel, where he's buried up in the Ephraim country. Well, the fact of the matter is, he expects to be raised in that land, for that land, for there is to be a resurrection of these people in that land for the millennium and then for eternity. That will be heaven for them. And that was the hope of Joseph. And this is the hope of Moses, you see. It's by faith that he does this. And then we're told, verse 20, and they took their journey from Succoth and encamped in Etham in the edge of the wilderness. Now you'll find that they are moving now toward that wilderness, and it's a frightful wilderness. Now again, notice what God does in verse 21. And the Lord went before them by day in a pillar of a cloud and led them the way, and by night in a pillar of fire to give them light to go by day and night. He took not away the pillar of cloud by day nor the pillar of fire by night from before the people. Now these people crossed that hot and burning desert, and Moses himself called it a very frightening desert. But they went through it, and they didn't even get sunburned, but they had a pillar of cloud over them by day. These people had something that no other nation has ever had, and this is the appearance of it now, and that is they had the glory. And no other nation has ever had the visible presence of God. And that's the way that Paul, you'll recall, he defined the children of Israel. He raised the question, you'll recall, who are Israelites? That's in Romans 9:4. To whom pertaineth adoption and the glory? These people had the glory, the visible presence of God. Now, no nation has ever had that. And the church does not have the visible presence of God. And these people that talk today about they've had a vision and they've seen something. The thing to do is when you have a vision, and I'm sure many of us do at night, we have a very vivid dream. The thing to do is not to try to feel that God is speaking to us in it, but to find out what we had for dinner. That's the explanation for it. It's not God speaking to us. It's the fact that we ate something for dinner we should not have eaten. And that's the explanation of it. But the church has nothing visible given to it. We're blessed with all spiritual blessings in the heavenlies, and we walk by faith. You see, these people are walking, looking to the coming of Christ. We look back to a historical event. And frankly, we do not need the visible presence of God to walk by faith. They did in that day because the redemption had not been worked out in history as it has for us today. So you see now God is making every preparation for every eventuality that will bring these people safely through the wilderness. That is the preparation that he's making. And actually, they're not really out of the land of Egypt. They are out of that fertile valley of the Nile. They have now hit the desert, and they're crossing over, coming now to the Red Sea. And that brings us in chapter 14 to this particular section here. And I begin reading now in chapter 14. And the Lord spoke unto Moses, saying, speak unto the children of Israel, that they turn and encamp before Pihaharoth, between Migdal and the sea, over against Baal Zephon, before it shall ye camp by the sea. Now, I don't know about you, but I don't know where these places are. I take it that They are there between the Nile River, where they left the land of Goshen, and the Red Sea. They moved into that area. Now, notice, though Pharaoh has let them go, he's still reluctant to let them go. Verse 3, for Pharaoh will say of the children of Israel, they are entangled in the land. The wilderness hath shut them in. Now, he had, of course, spies watching their movement, and a movement of 2.5 million people would be very difficult to conceal anyway. Now, he expected them to go up the coast route through the land of the Philistines. Now they are headed out toward this wilderness, and frankly, Pharaoh thinks they're lost, that they don't know where they're going, that no one would attempt to go through that dreadful wilderness. Now, notice, God says that when he sees that, why, he'll think the children of Israel are trapped, and he's going to go after them. Again, you see, he let them go reluctantly. Verse 4, and I will harden Pharaoh's heart, that he shall follow after them. And I will be honored upon Pharaoh and upon all his hosts, that the Egyptians may know that I'm the Lord. And they did so. Now, you would think that what had already happened was enough. But believe me, something even more profound is going to take place that will convince the Egyptians. And now, verse 5, it was told the king of Egypt that the people fled. The heart of Pharaoh.

0: En garde!
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2: By the sea, beside Pi-hahiroth, before Baal, Zephon. And when Pharaoh drew nigh, the children of Israel lifted up their eyes, and behold, the Egyptians marched after them, and they were sore afraid, and the children of Israel cried unto the Lord. Now, this is the proper place for me to stop today, because this is what you do with the continued story. Here is the Red Sea ahead of them, the hosts of Egypt back of them, and these poor defenseless people are caught between the devil and the deep blue sea. How are they going to get over? Well, we'll just have to stop there today, and we'll find out next time. May God richly bless you, my beloved.
3: Have you ever been caught between the devil and the deep blue sea? You know, most of us have been there at one time or another, and maybe you're feeling that way right now. Maybe you thought that you were following the Lord's direction, but now you feel stuck and frustrated and really unsure which way to turn. Well, there is an answer. 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I'm Steve Schwetz, and I'll meet you back here next time as we continue gleaning great truths from God's Word.

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